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You just heard Zach Calderon, Nathan Diaz, and Dario Alvarez performing I Can Hear the Stars from Basura, which, of course, is the Spanish word for trash. But it is not calling itself trash, this musical. Actually, it is, it is about trash. It is set in Paraguay, and it is based on an interesting story. It's the Paraguay Recycled Orchestra, where young musicians turn trash and scrap material into instruments, and so it's like a trash orchestra. The songs for this musical have been written by Gloria Estefan, the famous Gloria Estefan, the singer of many, many popular songs, along with her daughter, also a singer-songwriter, Emily Estefan. They've written this musical together, and it had its world premiere at the Coca-Cola Stage in Atlanta, Georgia, between May and July of this year, earlier this month. It's closed now, and I'm assuming it's Broadway bound. I don't think it was just, they don't think they made it for just to be at the Coca-Cola Stage in Atlanta. I'm sure it's coming to Broadway, so that'll be fun. And that was a live performance from some of the cast. And then before that, Juliette Redden and Michelle Ventimiglia performing Different Kind of Girl from Anne of Green Gables, the musical, the newer one. This is not to be confused with Anne of Green Gables, the musical, the famous Canadian one, which is the longest running musical ever in Canada. It ran for like every year for like 50 years, 60 years, I think, until COVID finally went away. But this is a newer one, which is apparently like a sort of folk rock musical, which is also coming to Broadway soon. It's going to begin previews on New Year's Eve 2026. So if you don't have New Year's Eve plans yet here in July, now you know your New Year's Eve plans. You can see the first preview of Anne of Green Gables, the musical. And then before that, Elizabeth Addison, I think. There was a song called Chasing Beads from Elizabeth Addison's musical Chasing Grace. And I think Elizabeth Addison, the writer of the show, was also the performer of that song, but I'm not 100% sure. It was a little bit unclear. But anyway, so that's a musical that Miss Addison wrote. I think it's autobiographical, about her experience at a women's addiction treatment facility. And then the plot line is that a writer writes a musical about this, and it gets co-opted by a power-hungry producer, which I don't know if that part is a true story, but that'd be interesting. But anyway, this musical was produced by a group called She NYC, which they produce works created by women. And this was earlier this year in March at the New York Mezzanine Theater on West 53rd Street. And then before that, we heard from Christiane Pitz, who I'm really happy for. She was in that terrible King Kong musical several years ago, and now she's finally in a hit. Two strangers carry a crate. I can't talk tonight. This show, its name is long and it's hard to say. I'm going to try again. Two strangers carry a cake across New York. It's a musical about exactly what it sounds like. It is a young Englishman and a young New Yorker who are about to become relatives by marriage, and they are carrying the wedding cake around New York. This premiered on the West End in 2024, and now it's on Broadway, and seems very popular. People seem to be enjoying it. And then, the song that we heard from that, performed by Christiane Pitz, was Be Happy, from that cast album of that musical, released on Ghostlight Records in 2026. That's the year we're in. And then we started things off with another cast album from the year that we're in, 2026. But the show was from 2025, The Queen of Versailles, a song called Grow the Light, Kristen Chenoweth and the original Broadway cast of The Queen of Versailles. And that brings us up to speed here on this very modern edition of Acid Jazz Hands. And now we're kind of going to go back in time. We're going to hear from a show from 2025, a Broadway show, still running, but the song is old. This is Just in Time, the musical, the jukebox musical about Bobby Darin, which I saw a couple of months ago, and I think I complained about it on the show and was basically like, you know, every few years there's a new jukebox musical that people act really excited about, and they're like, it's, you know, this isn't like the other jukebox musicals. This is a cool jukebox musical. It's really reinventing the jukebox musical, and it's a special one. And then it's like you see it, and it's just, it's the same old jukebox musical.
And this was, which is not to say that I did not enjoy it. I did enjoy it. It helped that my ticket was free, but I did enjoy it. I didn't see the original star, Jonathan Groff. I saw Jeremy Jordan, and he is always nice to see, and I enjoyed it, but it was, you know, it was just another jukebox musical. But anyway, if you're really into Bobby Darin, it's definitely the show for you, and it is still running at Circle in the Square Theater, and something that I did appreciate was Jeremy Jordan. It's kind of like, it's the framing of the show, which I guess does make it a little different, is it's the performer that you're seeing, whether that's Jonathan Groff or Jeremy Jordan or whoever, is like doing a nightclub act and telling the story of Bobby Darin while also kind of playing himself. And so Jeremy Jordan was making a couple of funny references to how the show was in the basement of Wicked, because that's where Circle in the Square is. It's underneath the Gershwin where Wicked is. Anyway, just in time, the musical. It was pretty fun, and so we're going to hear, of course, a Bobby Darin song, but it's being performed here by Jonathan Groff from the original cast album of Just in Time. This is Bobby Darin's Splish Splash, and we are about to hear it right here on Acid Jazz Hands on Give the Drummer Radio.

My friends get together for a classic girls' night out. 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

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Mud Dirt is also the name of the song that opens the show. Mud Dirt is a bad place to live, and here's proof.

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1: With 12 Tony Award nominations, including Best Musical, please welcome Tony nominee Anna Gasteyer and the cast of Schmigadoon performing Tribulation.
2: Good afternoon, Mrs. Layton.
3: Is it?
2: Pardon?
3: Oh, sir, I hear you. Yes, I hear you. And normally I would agree. It is a good afternoon. But not this afternoon. Not with the state of our town today. Oh, we've got tribulation.

basket auction. And now the mayor's out proclaiming his perversions at the root of it all. Two strangers who've never cracked a Bible in their life. And that's gonna lead to tribulation and strife. Now I've got nothing against outsiders, provided they're the right kind of people. Kind of folks who look and talk and act like us. Peas in a pod and birds of a feather. Not loudmouth trash with the Tommy Rotten flap, doodle clap, trap, fiddle, faddle, jiggery, pokery. Stirring up the cream while you're waiting for it to settle. Like vermin in the root cellar, flies in the buttermilk. They're influencing, they're influencing your children. Like an earwig crawling from their ear to their brain. And soon your young will be neglecting chores. Milk going sour, unstrained in the spring house. Back talk at dinner, no time for the good book. Right time, blaring on the Victrola. And that's just the beginning, folks. Soon you won't even, no, you won't even recognize your own town. I'm talking about neon signs, smoke-filled rooms, billiard parlors and painted ladies. Wanting women having children out of wedlock. Rowdy men using filthy language. The devil himself dancing on the front.

0: He came upon this beautiful tract of land and said, they'll never find us here. New leadership, that's what Schmigadoon needs. But who has the moral wherewithal, the traditional how-to, the good old-fashioned, all-American, je ne sais quoi, to stand up to these outsiders?
1: Mildred Layton for mayor!
0: Oh, no, I couldn't.
1: Mildred Layton for mayor!
0: Oh, no, I shouldn't.
2: Mildred Layton for mayor!
0: Okay, I'll do it.

goodness! Are you kidding me? Amazing! Are you kidding me? Oh my gosh! You guys are amazing! Come on! Schmigadoon! See it on Broadway at the Nederlander Theater. 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Wow! We'll be right back. Unbelievable!

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Although, funnily enough, that song that you just heard, well, it's new, but it doesn't sound very new because, well, it's based on Golden Age musical material, but particularly, of course, The Music Man. It is a Music Man takeoff and send up, and that was the wonderful Anna Gasteyer doing Tribulation, the Music Man parody from Schmigadoon, which I feel like we need Wham Hamster Henry here in these comments. He's going to be disappointed that we listen to Schmigadoon without him. So Schmigadoon, based on the TV show, the first season of the TV show from 2021 about a couple, a normal modern couple, who end up trapped inside a Golden Age musical, a town where everyone sings in these Golden Age musical parodies. It ended up not having a third season on TV, but the first season was adapted into this stage show, which opened on Broadway in April of this year, and it's still running, and it even won Best Musical, so great job, Schmigadoon. And it really is, it is great. I really appreciate Cinco Paul, the writer. He really does capture the Golden Age musical vibes really well. Before that, we heard the cast of Bigfoot the Musical with Mud Dirt, which is the opening number from Bigfoot the Musical, which seems really delightful. I'm sorry I missed it. It premiered off-Broadway in February of this year and ran for a couple of months, and now it's gone, and I wish I'd seen it because it's funny. It has music by David Schmall from Boom Chicago, which is a creative group randomly based in Amsterdam, but it calls itself Boom Chicago. And the book and lyrics are by Amber Ruffin, famous for being a late-night TV writer and host as well. Just a fun musical about Bigfoot, and who doesn't enjoy that? Before that, Hannah Adams performing Man's World, It's a Man's World, by James Brown, of course, from Labelless, the musical, which it calls itself, it's off-Broadway, it's running right now, calls itself a groundbreaking new 90-minute musical experience that gets real about the challenges we all face in today's world. And it was written by Drew Lachey. Well, I guess it's a jukebox musical of sorts, because that, of course, was a James Brown song. But I guess the book and some of the songs were written by Drew Lachey, a member of the boy band 98 Degrees, the winner of the second season of Dancing with the Stars, and the younger brother of Nick Lachey, if you remember him. I remember him because I am the exact age to have been reading teen magazines like Tiger Beat and stuff at exactly the time period when Nick Lachey was inexplicably popular. He was married to Jessica Simpson. I don't know. They seemed very important in those days for some reason. Anyway, so this is Drew Lachey, his little brother, and he wrote this musical with his wife Leah, and I don't know. I can't even really tell what it's about. It's very new, but I do notice that when I Googled it, the Redditors are speaking, and the two Reddit posts that came up, one right on top of one another. One of the Reddit posts says, "Labelless cast amazingly talented." And then the next one that comes up says, "Stay far away from Labelless." So I don't know what to tell you guys. I mean, I don't know. I haven't seen it, so I cannot report what is going on here. Nice version of a James Brown song, anyway. Before that, we heard from Lynn Winterstellar performing No One Will Know from About Time, which is a musical written by Maltby and Shire, who are still, they've been writing musicals together since all the way back in the 60s, and they still are, Richard Maltby Jr. and David Shire. And, it's been said about them before that they really like working together, and they're famous for working together, but all of their biggest commercial successes have been separately. Richard Maltby directed Ain't Misbehavin', and he wrote he collaborated on the songs of Miss Saigon with the Bublil and Schoenberg, the Les Mis guys, which were both big successes for him. And then David Shire is really one of the most significant film composers of the 70s. He wrote the score to The Taking of Pelham 1-2-3, really my favorite movie ever, I gotta say, if I had to pick one. He also did the score to All the President's Men, parts of Saturday Night Fever. So their biggest successes have been separately, but they can't quit working together, which I find so sweet. And they're still working together, and Mr. Maltby is 88, Mr. Shire is 89. And their latest musical, which ran off-Broadway earlier this year, it is about life, love, and laughter in your third act,
And it's about things from, it says here on the Playbill page, from long ago love affairs to buried ambitions to lost keys and tech-savvy grandkids. So that's what Malpian Shire are up to. And that was No One Will Know from the original Goodspeed cast recording of About Time. And then we started things off with Jonathan Groff and the original Broadway cast of Just in Time doing Splish Splash, which is a song apparently written by Bobby Darin and Murray Kaufman, a.k.a. Murray the K, because Murray the K bet Bobby Darin that he couldn't write a song that began with the line, Splish Splash, I was taking a bath. But then they did write that song together, and it was a hit, so there you go. Anyway, so moving on, we are now going to hear a song from a musical about baking, which is probably, this show was written at least as far back as 10 years ago, because the YouTube video that I pulled this recording from is from 10 years ago, but maybe it's now getting its moment in the sun to capitalize on the popularity of shows like The Great British Bake Off, but yeah, this is Just Desserts, the musical, which ran very briefly off-Broadway this year in February. And yeah, it's all about people competing in a bake-off at a state fair, and the YouTube video description says, Emma may be the youngest competitor in the bake-off, but she's got big dreams and the ambition to make them come true. And so this is Blair Goldberg performing Make It Big from Just Desserts, the musical, and we are about to hear this right here on Acid Jazz Hands on Give the Drummer Radio.

0: can tap dance. Is there anything this little gal can't do?
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0: Well, it seems like you have it all planned.

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I didn't know that I would lose you before we had our coffee. Hey, look at me, I'm

laughing at your own. I didn't mean to lose you.

Thanks, folks. From the most Tony-nominated musical this season, performing My Heart With You and Belong to Someone, please welcome L.J. Benet, Tony nominee Ali Lewis Borsgi, and the cast of The Lost Boys, accompanied by their Tony-nominated composers, The Rescues!

0: The Lost Boys. 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
1: You are listening to Acid Jazz Hands here on Give the Drummer Radio. And by the way, I am sorry that we've had to hear the voice of Jimmy Fallon a couple times in this episode. But, you know, we are exploring modern musicals in this episode. And Jimmy Fallon, he is the talk show host of today. We just heard from the ensemble of The Lost Boys, the musical, doing two songs, My Heart With You and Belong to Someone, from The Lost Boys, the musical, currently running on Broadway at the Palace Theater. And guys, I gotta tell you, I'd never heard of the movie it's based on. It's based on a vampire movie from 1987. I'd never heard of this movie, and I'd never heard of The Rescues, who are the indie pop band who wrote the score, but everyone was just like, oh my god, it's The Lost Boys, the musical, based on that movie, and it's the songs are by The Rescues, and I just thought everyone was like having an AI hallucination. I was like, I've never heard of these things before, and I've heard of a lot of things. Anyway, now I know about them. I haven't seen the show yet, but I will hope to catch it eventually before it closes. Anyway, it stars Ali Lewis-Borzigui, who I thought was amazing in the revival of Tommy, the Who's Tommy from last year. And then before that, Tally Sessions and Sarah Hinrichsen performing A Life That's Free from a musical called Falling Out, which it had its off-Broadway debut earlier this year in May, and it is an immersive show set in a bar, a downtown New York bar, where musicians meet and they play all the music, and they're just musicians in a bar hanging out, and you're hanging out with them because it's an immersive show. And then before that, Ayanna George performing The Dancing One from Midnight, which is a musical by Todrick Hall, who is, he's an interesting guy. He's a YouTuber, performer, dancer, choreographer. He was on American Idol in the 9th season, and he also was a resident choreographer and occasional judge on Drag Race for a while there, and interesting guy. And he's written this musical, which has had a couple of workshop productions in London early this year and late last year, and that was from one of those workshop productions. And then before that, Todd Almond performing I'm Almost There, the title song from his one-person show, I'm Almost There. He is an actor and performer, and this show ran in June at BAM, and it was apparently some sort of odyssey where he tries to find love, and it was a solo show, and that was him performing the title track. And then we started things off with Blair Goldberg performing Make It Big from Just Desserts, a musical about baking. All right, well, I hope you all enjoyed this exploration of current modern musicals, and now we're about to hear something, well, it's a property that seems to be having a moment, The Devil Wears Prada. There was just The Devil Wears Prada 2 earlier this year, and now here's The Devil Wears Prada the musical, which premiered on the West End in 2024, and it's still running there, and I've heard that it is Broadway bound, so I'm sure we'll be hearing more from The Devil Wears Prada the musical soon enough. But here's Mr. Elton John, writer of the music for the show. The lyrics are by Shayna Taub. The music is by Elton John, and we are going to hear Mr. Elton John himself. He's written so many musicals, and here's another one.

Hear and attend and listen. For this befell and behappened, became and was, O my best beloved, when the tame animals were wild. The dog was wild, and the horse was wild, and the cow was wild, as wild could be. And they walked in the wet, wild woods by their wild lows. But the wildest of all the wild animals was the cat. She walked by herself, and all places were alike to her.

Hello, and welcome to Tiger Tea on Give the Drummer Radio. I am Kat. I am your host for the next hour and 34 minutes, if I can do math. And let me tell you what you heard. We finished that set with Beatrice Dillon and Workaround 2 from her Workaround release from 2020, which was actually the album, The Wire's album of the year from that year. And the psychic DJ connection that happens among WFMU DJs must have been at play this week. I actually put my playlist together around Tuesday or Wednesday, and I had Beatrice in there because I thought that would sound good after Van Gogh, which I think it did. And if you listen to Ridgewood Radio today, you know that David Weisberg not only also played Beatrice Dillon, he played another track from the same release, Workaround, but that's fine. No problem with that. At least he played a different one. If he had played the same, if played the one I was going to play, I probably would have switched it up. Before that, we did hear Van Gogh, which features WFMU DJ Sydney Salk, has a program on Wednesday nights on the Mothership. Her partner in Van Gogh is Simon Shadler. Sydney plays bass and does vocals. Simon does a whole bunch of stuff. They did a really good live performance on the Evan Funk Davies show this week, and I did link to that on the playlist. You can find the playlist at WFMU.org. There's also a live comments section where you are welcome to say hello and chat with other listeners. Oops. As the headphones hit the mic. Horse Lords gave us After the Last Sky from the currently quite popular on WFMU Demand to Be Taken to Heaven Alive. I admit, I'm very late to the party on Horse Lords. They've been around for a while, but they just never, you know how it is. Sometimes you just, you know, hear stuff and it doesn't connect with you. I like this one, though, and I think it may have come to my attention because it's the first release they've ever done with the vocals. So, of course, I played a track that doesn't have vocals on it. But, yeah, did I tell you the name of it? Yes, After the Last Sky. Kay Baird gave us... Is this Subration or Subration? I'm not sure. If it's a word, I'm not familiar with it. We'll go with Subration for now. That was from Kay's 2020 release, Bespires, which Kay refers to as outtakes from their 2019 release, Respires. If those are pretty good outtakes, that's all I can say. It's a really good release, and so is Respires. Bitchin' Bajas from Chicago gave us Angels and Demons at Play from their Baja's Fresh album. And what was that from? 2017. Bitchin' Baja's apparently has an entire album of Sun Ra covers, of which that was one. But I've never heard this entire Sun Ra covers album. I'm going to have to check that out. We started off with the Tiger T theme, Boris Karloff. Man, I am stuttering tonight. Boris Karloff and Wobbly. I'm speaking over Prefuse 73, One Word Extinguisher. Next track we're going to hear is also going to be Prefuse 73, collaborating with one Queen Vandana,
who I don't really know anything about, but we're going to hear that and a lot of other things. Thank you for tuning in.

0: that shit ain't fucking like the same old game. You feel what I'm saying?
1: Yo, I'ma see y'all. Y'all's a little assistant over there. I think this Cannon's is a little loose screwdriver. This driver to just tighten up one of them screws on the side of his skull over there. He might need a new pair of socks. Get out of here.

You're listening to Tiger T with Kat on Give the Drummer Radio. Thanks for tuning in tonight. We just heard from the UK producer Facta with a track called Ditto. And before that, Wajid, a Detroit producer, with Right Now from Memoirs of High-Tech Jazz, a release that came out on Trezor, which is the label associated with the Berlin Club of the same name. Those are both from 2022. For that, a longer one, Quadrature, a band I knew nothing about until very recently. They appeared on Rob Weisberg's Trans-Pacific Sound Paradise a couple of weeks back. I do have a link to that on the playlist also. If you go to WFMU.org. They're apparently an offshoot of Brooklyn Raga Massive, and they feature someone who plays a slide trumpet, which I'd never seen before, but they had a little bit of video on their website, and that was kind of cool. The track we heard was called Mother Durga, and that was from their release called Black Hole Blues on Deco Entertainment. You can find it on Bandcamp. You can probably find anything I have played or will play tonight on Bandcamp. Not going to put up a million links, but you know, if you go searching, you can probably find it.

with the one from Queen Vandana and Prefuse 73. That was called Celephisto, and the release is called The Kaffir Tapes, and you can find it on Bandcamp. Who knew? Thanks for tuning in. Got a hour or so left of this. We're going to start off the next set with some music by Matmos and Matmos Adjacent.

You're listening to Tiger T with Kat on Give the Drummer Radio on WFMU. We just heard from another UK producer, kind of wrapped up this set similarly to how we wrapped up the last one. This time we heard K-Lone, who actually happens to be the co-founder of the Wisdom Teeth label, with Facta, who we heard at the end of the last set. Before K-Lone, we heard Karima F., who's based in Oslo, Norway, and a release from her own Schloss Records label. That was called Sheer Rage. It didn't sound too enraged to me, but like a lot of things that I ended up playing tonight, it does come from the pandemic period, like, you know, roughly 20 to 2022, and yeah, there was a lot to be, you know, in a state of sheer rage about. Not that there isn't now, but that's another story. We heard Mia Coden and the title track of her self-released EP, Bittersweet, from this year. Really like that one a lot. She's a South Sudanese and British producer and DJ based in London. Someone else from the UK. And before that, we had our little Matmos mini set. Most recently, we heard The Soft Pink Truth, which is Drew Daniel of Matmos. Put a lot of very, very different from each other releases out under the Soft Pink Truth moniker. We heard the most recent one from earlier this year. The track was Esprit de l'Escalier, and that release is Can Such Delightful Times Go On Forever? Before that, we heard MC Schmidt, the other half of Matmos, and John Burnt, who's another Baltimore, I don't know, is it condescending to say weirdo? Let's see, I have on the playlist Baltimore Avant-Garde Institution. We'll go with that. Anyway, they collaborated on a release called Cloud Machines. It's out on Thrill Jockey, came out within the past few weeks. Heard the title track and started off with Matmos together from their most recent release, also on Thrill Jockey, came out last year. It's called Metallic Life Review, and the track was The Rust Belt. I think we are going to wind down from the beats for the rest of the evening. Kind of seems like a good idea. Thanks again for tuning in. Let's hear some more music.

Okay, a quick overtime back announce here. Just heard Pulsimeter. Daryl, I don't know how to say his last name, Gretsch, maybe. Formerly of Portland, Oregon, now based in Salzburg, Austria, for reasons unknown to myself. I saw him play live in Chicago back in the early teens, I think, 20-teens. Spoke to him a bit, very nice fellow. That was from his release on Haosu Mountain, Chicago label, called Swirlings, from 2020. Track was Ripples. Before that, a Chicago musician by the name of Neil Jenden, guitarist, modular synthesist, etc., doing business on Bandcamp as German Explaining Station. This is from a release called The Low Planets that came out, I think, just days ago. The track we heard was The Geometer's Lament. You can see a picture of Neil on the playlist, if you so choose. WFMU.org, and also catch up on the playlisting in general, read the comments, all that good stuff,

We heard an oldie and goodie from Fortet, As Serious As Your Life from Rounds. James Holden from 2013 with Circle of Fifths from The Inheritors out on his Border Community label. That was preceded by Kaylee Malone with Fifth Worship from her collection of what she calls organ dirges from 2016-2017. Those were done on, I wrote it down, the Calif Pipe Organ in Stockholm. Before that, artist who is brand new to me, Charlotte Jacob. She has quite a few things out, but I just happened to run across this brand new release on Geographic North because I subscribe to their newsletter, Geographic North, and I'm really quite entranced with this one by Charlotte Jacobs. It's called Word Past the Time. We heard the second track from that. And we started off with Jeremiah Chu and Marta Sophia Honer, a track featuring Josh Johnson, the title track of their 2025 release on International Anthem called Different Rooms. Speaking over Dominique Dumont, and thank you so much for being here with me tonight. Hope to see you again next week. This is Give the Drummer Radio, Dream Stream, orbiting the mothership WFMU.

0: Maybe.
1: Oh, maybe.
0: Baby.
1: Oh, baby.
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0: Boy, she now have a check to Rory Shangwa. To a chavich for coke.
1: But if you don't know,
0: this is a couple of people. And Jess.

Jag har en vingel och klävde ting.

0: said that there was a man who had a poultry farm.
1: Yes. Yes.
0: And that he raised chickens for the market.
1: Yes.
0: And one day in one of his broods, he discovered a strange-looking bird.
1: Yes.
0: That was very much unlike the other chickens on the yard.
1: Yes.
0: And the man didn't pay too much attention, but he noticed as time went on that this strange-looking bird was unusual.
1: Yes.
0: He outgrew the other little chicken. His habits were stranger and different.
1: Yes. Yes.
0: Oh, Lord. But he let him groan and let him mingle with the other chicken.
1: Yes.
0: Oh, Lord. And then one day a man who knew eagles, when he saw it, came along and saw that little eagle walking in the yard. And he said to his friend, "Do you know that you have an eagle here?" The man said, "Well, I didn't really know it.
2: Come on.
0: But I knew he was different from the other chicken. And I knew that his ways were different.
1: Yeah.
0: And I knew that his habits were different.
1: Yeah.
0: And he didn't act like the other chicken.
1: Yeah.
0: But I didn't know that he was an eagle. But the man said, "Yeah, you have an eagle here on your yard.
1: Yeah. Oh,
0: and what you ought to do is build a cage.
1: Yeah.
0: After a while, when he's a little older, he's going to get tired of the ground.
1: Yeah.
0: Yes, he will.
1: Yeah.
0: He's going to rise up on the pinion of his wings.
1: Yeah.
0: Yeah. And as he grows, why, you can change the cage and make it a little larger as he grows older and grows larger."
1: Yeah.
0: The man went out and built a cage. And every day he'd go in and feed the eagle. But he grew a little older.
1: Yeah.
0: And a little older.
1: Yeah.
0: Yes, he did. His wing began to scrape on the sides of the cage.
1: Yeah.
0: And he had to build another cage.
1: Yeah.
0: And open the door of the old cage and let him into a larger cage.
1: Yeah.
0: Yes, he did. Hold on. And after a while, and then he had to build another cage.
1: Yeah.
0: So one day, when the eagle had gotten grown, Lord God, and the wings were 12 feet from tip to tip. Oh, Lord, he began to get restless in the cage. Yes, he did. He began to walk around and be uneasy.
1: Yeah.
0: Why, he heard noises in the air. A flock of eagles flew over, and he heard their voices. And though he'd never been around eagles, there was something about that voice that he heard that moved down in him and made him dissatisfied. Oh, Lord. And the man watched him as he walked around uneasy. Oh, Lord. He said, "Well, God goes out to him. I believe I'll go and open the door and set the eagle free." Oh, Lord. He went there and opened the door.
1: Yes.
0: The eagle walked out.
1: Yes.
0: Spreading his wings and up and down. Yes. The eagle walked around a little longer. And he flew up a little higher and went to the barnyard. And yes. He sat there for a while. He flew up a little higher and flew beyond this tree. Yes. And then he flew up a little higher.
1: Yeah.
0: will open the door. And lock my soul. Yeah. You ought to be able to see me take the wings of my soul. Take wings. The soul will take wings.

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I P-E-E my poetry up against the wall, in the street or in your halls, and run away swifter than the wind, laughing loud at the strange ways of your city. Sunset of meager dreams, my smell rises into your lean frustrations. Symbols block the clear view of circumstance, and city filth drains the wild sweetness of my blood. Eternal value pitted against the current color of circumstance. Sweet black street urchins swing on singing to crumble tall projects. Collapse the precise tyrannies of Puritan non-believers. A blind race of me can't. My strong teeth and bright grin rise in the blow of strong winds. There I sail and dance with shadow spirits just beyond your dreams, right before your eyes. Sometime I wonder why the city people be such a drag. Then I say, maybe they ain't got no mama too. Maybe they saw they papa's back just as it sailed over the horizon. Maybe they locked in by conflicting angles of rootless reasons. Maybe they so wound and bound that they forget that once humanity's true value was mainly in its people, and how now nickel pimps shop with petty cash for flash in whorish stores owned by the devil. A bouquet of sweet singings, wild street motherfuckers, I offer for your songless sadness. Hold your great buildings in my tiny palm. The shop owners and petty bourgeois are not charmed by my miracles because the color is not green and will not add into capital. Abandon your roots and your jealous gods rain salty tears, drying your earth and transforming your countryside into the unnatural shape of squares and sharp edges punish and rip softer flesh. Love leaks out with nowhere to go. Black street urchin, windy shepherd of love and the true spirit of the shadows, grins and squats in a lazy sailing breeze. The shadow, the shouted beautiful insolence of his high laughing ring true in another world.

But of course he went on to do his regular great show. So soon the afternoon show was over with, and we all went down the street and ate. Red said he wasn't very hungry, but he came along anyway. And we got done eating and came back to do the last show. But to think this would be Red's very last, well, who was to know? And when he went on stage for his umpteenth thousand time, we was all back of the curtains there just shooting the lines. But when he sang Peace in the Valley, there was such a quiet still. I know I'll never forget it, and anyone that was there never will. Well, soon the last show was over with, and I went back to the hotel, and Red gave me a call. I told him to come on over. I was just staring at the four walls. So he came over to my room. He was just next door there. Lit a cigarette and sat down in a chair. And he started talking about all the worries that a country music singer has.

woman, I guess it's just meant that way. Then he got up and these are the last words he said. I'm awful tired now, Hank, I've got to go to bed. And while I lay there sleeping with Red just a few steps away, the angels came and took him to that last golden stage.

Howdy, everybody. This is your old friend Hank, the Yodeling Ranger, speaking to you. I'm going to call the boys together here now. We're going to do a little number for you called Rose of the Rio. All set, boys? Let's go.

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If young or old, cause Saturday night belongs to all. Everybody's gonna have a good time at the Jamboree Saturday night. 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

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He's playing this from the general resurrection to the revolution. Now the last time, y'all, when y'all hear this piece of music, now ladies and gentlemen, I mean it's all right.

A certain paralysis of will can set in, but once you hit your stride, you can really get some good work done. You get bored with being bored, but there's something about doing your work every day, and that helps establish a baseline. I've had days of lethargy, but I feel that less now. In the last month, everything is fine. There was a shock at first of being restricted to the home, like a jail sentence, even though you had all your toys right there. That's when you get bored with being bored. It takes a while to get there, but right now I'm cooking, I'm doing fine. There's nothing to do but adapt. This is a great time for artists.

Hey, good morning, and welcome to the show here on WFMU's Give the Drummer radio stream, to which you are in tune. My name is Bob Brainin. I'm in tune with the moon. We have a extra large show today. It is so jam-packed with different elements that it's dizzying to be on this side of it. And our embarkation point is Hank Levine and his orchestra, Image Part 1, to which we add a line from Timothy Leary from The Psychedelic Experience. Then we heard Tim Buckley from his album Blue Afternoon and a piece called Happy Time. That's from 69. I wanted to acknowledge the passing of musician Lee Underwood, who I think played more with Tim Buckley than any other musician. He is on 7 of his 9 albums. Lee Underwood, a fine guitarist, very sympathetic. Tim Buckley went in a lot of different directions, and Lee Underwood was there every step of the way. And a guitar primarily, but also keyboards. Besides that, he was the West Coast editor of Downbeat for a few years, and had some albums of his own, but will forever be associated with Tim Buckley. R.I.P. Lee Underwood. And then Cause for Rejoicing, a brand new album by Sam and Louise Sullivan called Love and Devotion. We heard the title track. I've heard this album once through, and I already love it. I was perhaps predisposed to love it, but I think I have enough objectivity. If I didn't like it, I wouldn't like it. Then we went to one of three things I made a note to self on, a mental note. Now, I didn't write them down in real time on a radio show, and I actually remembered all three. Now, I could have said note to self more times than that, and I don't remember, but I think it was three. The first was to play J.J. Jackson here with the greatest little soul band in the land from his But It's All Right album. We heard that awesome track last week. Today we heard him cover The Stones That I Throw, which we heard, I think, 2 weeks ago on this show. The original version is by Levon and the Hawks, of course, who would become the band. It's a Robbie Robertson number, and somehow J.J. Jackson did a version of it, and a fine version at that, from the But It's All Right album from 67 on the Kala label. Someone should have a Fornia label. Then we went to the Yardbird, Charlie Parker, Yardbird Suite. Masterpiece from 1946 from the Complete Dial Masters. Bird on the East Coast was signed to Nork Savoy label, while on the West Coast he's simultaneously recording on the Dial label. Two birds in one. Yardbird Suite. He's got Miles Davis on trumpet. Bird himself, of course, is on alto. Lucky Thompson is on tenor sax. Dodo Marmarosa from Pittsburgh, PA, on the piano. Arvin Garrison is on guitar. Vic McMillan is on bass. Roy Porter on drums. West Coast, I think early 46, Yardbird Suite, Charlie Parker. Then we went to the Dixie Bells, and I had this mental block where I kept thinking, the Dixie Cups,
you know, out of New Orleans, but the Dixie Belles were northern from New Orleans, everything is. They were from Nashville on the Monument label. We were down at Papa Joe's, which revolves around a simple little chromatic figure, three notes in a row, three half steps, very simple, and just such a fun song. NRBQ does that song, and every once in a while they'll pull it out on a live show. The Dixie Belles, produced by Bill Justice. Then we went to Eric Dolphy. My second mental note was to play something from Prince Lachey, and we did. He is on this piece, as is his partner and co-writer, Sonny Simmons, real first name, Huey. We are in Music Matador from a 1963 session from this fabulous 3-CD set. Eric Dolphy, Musical Prophet, the expanded 1963 New York studio sessions, maybe best known for the track Iron Man, but we are in Music Matador. Dolphy is on bass clarinet. Prince Lachey is on flute. Clifford Jordan is on soprano sax. Dolphy would had played opposite him when he was on tenor sax with Mingus. Dolphy on alto sax, bass clarinet, and flute, and Clifford Jordan on tenor sax. I'm trying to shove as many facts per second as I can down here. And then Find My Place. Huey, Sonny Simmons on alto sax, Richard Davis on bass, and Ornette Coleman's old buddy from their hometown of Fort Worth, Texas, Charlie Moffett on the drums. And Music Matador was co-written by Prince Lachey and Sonny Simmons. Then we heard a fun piece by Katie Lee called Sick Sounds from 1957. On the album this originally was on, she's on a psychiatrist's couch. But we took it from a collection called Beat Jazz. Music from the Gone World, Volume 2, from 2009. Various artists. Then we heard some DeWolf Music Library music. From Britain, Jack Tromby and Mystery Project, from this mysterious CDR called Z Patrol and Eye for an Eye. That came out in 2002. I do not know when the piece we heard was recorded or used. And finally, a shorty by David Greenberger and Tyson Rogers called Artists Adapt. It sounds like the person is talking about COVID, but who knows. From Two Houses is the name of that album. All right, coming up after these two sets, we're going to go with musical one-offs. What is a one-off? Essentially, something done one time. An artist or group who has one single, or one recording, or one album, or, you know, I like to cast that umbrella as wide open as I can without it breaking. And if it breaks, it breaks. We get a little wet. And so we'll see what I came up with. Right now, let's go to a song I always forget the title of. And there's an odd drum break at the beginning.

Drummer Stream, Jemappel Robert. We started with Stevie Wonder from his Fulfillingness First Finale album from 74. And I always think this song is called Into My Dreams because he keeps singing that, but it's really called Creepin'. To be fair, he also sings that word a lot. What can you say about Stevie Wonder? Little Stevie Wonder, we heard a lot of on this show. And in fact, two different, about an hour widths. And we're overdue to hear part three, which would be mature Stevie Wonder when he was like 20, 21, maybe 19. Anyway, he had a five album streak that I would put up with anybody's five album streak. It's filled with treasures. Then we went to Jesse Colin Young and an original called Summer Rain, not the same song that Johnny Rivers did, but a song on him from the album Young Blood, two words from 65, from Jesse Colin Young's second solo album, and the title of which would become, as one word, the group that he would form, Young Bloods. And NRBQ, we have a brand new reissue of their fourth album, Workshop, originally from 73, and boy does it sound good. We heard a Joey Spampinato number called Mona, and a rare appearance of Joey playing his dad.

dad's mandolin and some nice bonus tracks. It's good to have them all in one place. And RBQ. And then we're really balancing a batch of albums which we're playing sequentially. Another one is The Next Thing Heard, Marissa Anderson, and her The Anthology of Un-American Folk Music, Volume 1, just out. We heard a piece called Savvy Simon. And then we went to a piece from Afghanistan and another album that we are listening to. I say album, it's really a box set. It's called Excavated Shellac, an alternative history of the world's music. This piece is by Kaye Debar. It's called Pekin. As I said, from Afghanistan, from 1959. The notes here, which are just great, said the music of Afghanistan is a musical link between India and Iran. And then Stevie Wonder has a song which he mentions word Iran. It has absolutely nothing to do with anything other than I just thought of it. Then we went down to wherever, New Orleans, I believe. Brownlee's Orchestra, and yet another album, two CDs we're listening to sequentially. The piece was Peculiar. Dick Spotswood and Tompkins Square present 1925 songs. The greatest thing besides the music itself is that I don't have to worry what year these songs are from. They've done the homework for me. 32 pieces, and we're going to hear them all. Then we went to Cream. And there's a deluxe edition of their Wheels of Fire album from 68. Originally a double album, one studio, one live. Personally, give me the studio. And here, you know, in this phase of the 60s that was so fascinating, where people were experimenting wildly in the studio. And I think what I love most about it is the attitude. Someone would have like an insane idea or an unusual one, and then we'd say, how about this? And instead of saying why, the attitude was like, why not? Let's try it. Anyway, this piece called Passing the Time, a Jack Bruce number, has crossfades within the same song, which was, I can't think of another song that has that. That doesn't mean there aren't songs like that. One part fades down as another part fades up, and it happens a few times in that song. Two wildly different types of music. We ended with Innocence Mission from their latest, called Midwinter Swimmers from 24. We heard We Would Meet in Center City. The wonderful voice of Karen Paris. All right, coming up after this short set, we're going to go to musical one-offs. We'll talk more about that when we get there. Right now, I wanted to play something by Free Design, the Dedrick brothers and sisters. This is their second album called Heaven/Earth from 69. And by this time, they had two brothers and two sisters, Sandy, Chris, and Bruce were joined by their younger sister, Ellen. So you have Blood Harmony from females and Blood Harmony from
males join together. This one is called Girls Alone from Free Design.

All right. We began and ended that set with pieces that are related to Enoch Light. We started with Free Design, who are on his Project 3 label. We heard from their second album, Heaven, Earth, and we heard Girls Alone. He also had the Command label, and I looked up the third one, which I wasn't familiar with, Grand Award Records. And his stuff was very well recorded. Also, a lot of the albums had gatefold covers, so they had nice readable spines, and they were often found in music stores, stereo stores, to use to demonstrate how good this unit played ping pong percussion or some other masterpiece, or bongos or something. Then we went to John Hendricks from Lambert, Hendricks and Ross, from his album Tell Me the Truth from 75. We heard a version of John Coltrane's Naima, and John Hendricks put lyrics to it, and boy does he sound good on it. I remember when I first came across this album half century ago, a little less, and thinking that John Hendricks and a Coltrane piece would be an odd mix, but I think he does a wonderful job. Then we heard Lauren Nero, Time and Love, from her New York Tendaberry album from 69, her third. And then we went to a beloved track. Harry Nilsson wrote it. It's from originally the movie Popeye, which did not do well, but which I love, and I love the soundtrack as well. He Needs Me, sung by Shelley Duvall, who was perfectly cast as Olive Oil. Robin Williams was Popeye. I think this might be a movie that has had a second life, even though it didn't do well in 1980 when it was issued. That song, by the way, was reused in the movie Punch Drunk Love. Paul Thomas Anderson's movie from 02. And we heard Joe Jones. There is a batch of Joe Jones. There's Papa Joe Jones, Philly Joe Jones. And this one had a big hit called You Talk Too Much out of New Orleans, 61. We heard him from the album of that name. And we heard a piece called McDonald's Daughter on the Roulette label. And then we heard John Klages from his fabulous Twilight album from 2021 and a piece called 1133 Avenue of the Americas, in parentheses, for Enoch Light. And that was John's maternal grandfather. Man, was he lucky. And kind of bookends a short set that has Enoch Light connections. All right, it is time for About an Hour With, and today it is a topic that's a little, you gotta define it. It's not like saying an hour of this artist or that. It's a lot of different artists and bands, but one-offs. Groups who only had, or groups or artists who only had one single or one album, or
musicians were only together one time. I guess the one is the overriding factor. So we're going to start with Sidney Bechet, who broke all the rules back in 1941 when he recorded all the instruments. And this is a good 5 years before there even were tape recorders. So to come up with this idea and execute it is really an amazing thing. I've asked a number of so-called experts if they know of any recordings done like this, overdubbing, back this far, and no one has yet come forward with any other examples of it. Anyway, last week we heard the Sheik of Araby, and on this session, Sidney Bechet. By the way, I found a wonderful picture of six Sidney Bechets up on the top of the blue playlist, playing the six instruments he is playing on these two tracks. The first one, Sheik of Araby, he laid down the horns first, and then the rhythm instruments, then realized the way to do it is to lay the rhythm down first, which of course is the way most recordings are made. But, you know, he's breaking new ground here. So starting with the piano, Sidney Bechet's one-man band and Blues of Bechet, as we begin about an hour with one-offs.

All right, about halfway through with our musical one-offs, about an hour with. We started with Sidney Bechet's one-man band, recording in 1941 for the Bluebird label, RCA subsidiary, and Blues of Bechet, and he's playing piano, stand-up bass, and drums. There's a picture of him with all six instruments. His main axe, soprano sax, his former main axe, a clarinet, and his rarely played tenor sax. And I love these pictures, and especially the insane angle that his snare drum is on. And he's sitting there playing brushes. You can't hear him. I was almost going to say at all, but maybe a little. But he's breaking ground here, as I mentioned, way before tape recording, and eventually sound on sound. He's somehow recording on wax, directly to wax. Then we went to a couple of British things. All in all, I found many more. I think three-quarters of the stuff we heard is American. It just seemed easier to think of. So if you think of any one-offs, and you haven't already, drop them in the comments. Because I've got enough stuff for part of another show. Could use your help. All right, so after Sidney Bechet, it was The Straubs with Sandy Denny. All I Need Is You, from their album All Our Own Work, recorded in 67, but not released till 1973. Did The Straubs have other albums? Many. Did Sandy Denny have other albums, and was she in other groups? Yes. Is there only one Straubs album with Sandy Denny? Si. Then another one-off in the Fairport Convention and Family Field. An album called The Bunch, and an album called Rock On from 72. Excuse me. And we heard Sandy Denny do a Buddy Holly piece called Learning the Game. And I think the idea here is that Trevor Lucas wanted to produce, and there was a studio being built, and they got a deal if you would test out the studio, and we'll see where the kinks are. You'll get like reduced rates, or it'll be free, something like that. Anyway, I remember back then, said I hadn't discovered Fairport for much longer than this, 1971, as a matter of fact, and you know, had them already so intrinsically linked to British folk music that it was just wild to hear them covering these all-American rock and roll pieces. All right, then we went to a group called October Country. Song, October Country. Album, October Country, 68, on the Epic label, produced by Michael Lloyd, of many projects, but mainly West Coast Pop Art Experimental Band. And then a beloved album, Clear Light, self-titled album, and the lead-off track, Black Roses, 67 on Elektra. And then a even more obscure band called Hard Water, one album, self-titled on Capitol, 68, and we heard a piece called Monday. Hard Water
morphed out of the last lineup of Colorado's landlocked surf band, the Astronauts. There was a group called Sunshine Ward who put out one single, and then this Hard Water album, One and Done. And then a group called Free Spirits, whose album, one and only album, and, you know, if a group had an album back then and then 30 years an archival recording or something, doesn't count. They were a one-off in my book. Free Spirits did Don't Look Back, But Your Head Is Turned Around. That's a good title. In this band, Larry Coryell on guitar, Bob Moses on the drums, and Jim Pepper on tenor sax and flute. Then we went to Tommy Turrentine, brother of Stanley. Tommy was a trumpeter and a writer, quite a good writer, from his one and only album, also self-titled, 1960, we heard Time's Up. As a matter of fact, it was on the Time label. Tommy Turrentine on trumpet, Julian Priester trombone, Brother Stanley on the tenor sax, Horace Parlin on piano, Bob Boswell on bass, Max Roach drums, and then an insanely wonderful pairing, actually tripling, of Larry Williams and Johnny Guitar Watson with the band Kaleidoscope, and one of my favorite records, Nobody, from 68 on the OK label. Then another obscure one-off, a group called Mortimer, self-titled album, 67, I think on Phillips, Dedicated Music Man is what we heard. We heard two interludes used as end bookends, Banana and the Bunch, and their interlude, which is a waltz with banjo from the album Mid-Mountain Ranch, the Raccoon label, Youngblood's Raccoon label. This is number 13, 72, and Bruce Palmer, the bassist of Buffalo Springfield, and his wonderful album, The Cycle Is Complete, for 1970, and Interlude, that one on Verve. All right, let's get going on the second set. I'm trying to fit in as much stuff as I can. This is a quintessential one-off. This woman, Bunty Pendleton, made all of one recording. It was done in 1946 with a pianist named Pat Flowers. Just one song, but what an absolutely lovable song. Here is Horizontal, Bunty.

All right, a lot of music and not a lot of time to talk about it. We started with Bunty Pendleton and her one and only recording called Horizontal from 1946. And then another Fairport offshoot, Traitor Horn, which had original Fairport vocalist Judy Dibel and Jackie McCauley, who was in the group Them. Their album was called Morning Way from 1970. We heard a non-LP single called Here Comes the Rain. Then we went to Serpent Power from the Bay Area, their one and only album on Vanguard 67. We heard Flying Away. And then the Max Roach Trio featuring the legendary Hassan Ibn Ali, and a piece called Hope So Elmo, a obvious tribute to pianist Elmo Hope. And that album was from 65 on Atlantic. And did I write down who was on bass? No. Sorry. Then we went to Giles and Fripp, who put out one album called The Cheerful Insanity of Giles and Fripp, and then morphed into King Crimson. Can you imagine the cheerful insanity of King Crimson? The insanity, but not the cheerful. Anyway, they had a single, they had an album track called Thursday Morning, lovely ballad, and they released it as a single, and it's the only track that multi-instrumentalist Ian McDonald is on that was commercially released. He added a overdub of clarinet to it. So, only one commercially released album. However, I have to mention the amazing archivally released The Bronsbury Tapes album by Giles and Fripp, Ian McDonald, Judy Dibel, Peter Sinfield. That is just an amazing compendium. Then we went to Dantalion's Chariot and Madman Running Through the Fields, 67. This group morphed out of Zoot Money's Big Roll Band, got psychedelic, and then both Zoot Money and a young Andy Summers, later of the Police, of course, would join the New Animals. Then we heard Click Horning, to put out two singles on the Lorry label, one album on the ABC label. And we heard For Judith. Merrill Fankhauser had a ton of albums, but only one with HMS Bounty from their 68 album Things, from which we heard Big Gray Sky. Millennium, from their album Begin, did It Won't Always Be the Same, on Columbia 68. Lots of talent packed into that band. Finally, Savage Resurrection and Thing in E from their self-titled album on 68. Yeah, all one-offs. About an hour with. All right, that is it. My name is Bob Brainin. I will see you next time around. I hope you have a great week. Take care, stay safe, stay out of trouble, and stay in tune.

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1: the alternative
0: to the alternative,
1: to the alternative,
0: to the alternative,
1: to the alternative,
0: to the alternative,
1: to the alternative,
0: to the alternative. Today, our special guest is the one, the only, the indefatigable, the ineffable, the incomparable, Arielle Bart. Welcome, Arielle.
2: Hi, nice to be here. Thanks for having me.
0: Thanks so much for taking time out of your busy schedule to join us.
2: No problem, my pleasure.
0: And then tell us, what was that beautiful music we were just listening to?
2: It's a song from an album, Angel Song. It's called Kind Folk. It's a special album by ECM with Kenny Wheeler, Bill Frisell, Lee Konitz, and Dave Holland. A super special record, super special sound. It's like you enter to a dream.
0: That's beautiful. And when did you find that record?
2: To be honest, I know this record for many years. I totally forgot about it. And then like a month ago, I went to a session and someone suggested to play this song. So I was like, oh, okay, I want to listen to the record again.
0: Nice. Beautiful, beautiful. And beautiful. So is there anything that people should know about you?
2: Yeah, I don't know. What do you want to know? My name is Arielle. I'm a chromatic harmonica player. I'm based in Berlin in the past 2 years, recording, playing my own music usually, touring, and listening to good music. I hope so.
0: Yeah, well, that sounds good. So you brought a lot of beautiful music.

0: music for us to listen to today.
1: Yeah, I mean, I wrote some stuff that over the years I was inspired by, or I just enjoy listening myself. Yeah.
0: And what do you listen first thing in the morning? When do you listen to music?
1: For me, it's like the evening is the time for music.
0: The evening. You like listening to music.
1: Yeah, when my mind is trying to release and like it's the end of the day. I think also the music I brought today, it's I mean, it's not very intense. It's about sound and space and like melodies. So yeah, that's my kind of thing.
0: Sound and space and melodies.
1: Yeah, I would say so.
0: All right, why don't we listen to one of your things? I think we're gonna hear Behind Windows from
1: Yeah.
0: the After Silence record. Yeah, which
1: Yeah, that's
0: came?
1: a. Sorry, what?
0: Oh, I was gonna say, which came first, Sound or Silence, do you think?
1: Oh, interesting. It's a good question. I need to think about it. After Silence, it's the name of the album. Interesting. I don't know. It's a good question.
0: All right, you people out there in Radio Land, you think about that. Let's see you raise your hands. How many people think Silence was first? And how many people think Sound was first? Oh, I see today the majority seems to think Sound came first. All right, well, you never know. We'll take a vote later. All right, let's hear Behind Windows by Ariel Barr.

0: Very beautiful behind windows. That's nice. The harmonica with the cello. That's a very
1: thank you.
0: That's a nice thing there. So, why the harmonica?
1: Why the harmonica? A mistake that I took too far, maybe. No, I'm joking. I started playing the harmonica really young, when I was 7. My older sister used to play. My mom used to listen a lot when we were younger to like Stevie Wonder and Neil Young and Bob Dylan. So the harmonica was like present in the sound in my home, and my sister fell in love with it and she wanted to like study. So we found like a youth harmonica orchestra by my house back then. I just followed their path. I did the same thing and I never stopped, I guess. Didn't think about it too much and it just happened.
0: All right. So you just followed your big sister along and you just kept it going.
1: Yeah, I guess so. I mean, at some point you need to make a decision that you want to take it seriously. But at the beginning, it was just like something in the family and yeah.
0: No, that's wild. And always the chromatic, you never fooled with the diatonic so much?
1: Never, to be honest. I started with the chromatic, and it's really rare if I play like the diatonic. I don't even have like any instruments, diatonic instruments for me. I mean, I know that for many people, it's like the same family, and I understand why, but for me, it's like a completely different instrument, like sound-wise and technique-wise. So, yeah, for me, it's like another world.
0: Yeah, you can still bend notes on the chromatic harmonica, yeah?
1: Yeah, many people bend notes, and I mean, many, like, really good diatonic players, they play on the diatonic, like I'm playing on the chromatic, so... Yeah. They can play all of the notes, all of the scales, but still the sound is different. Even if you're super accurate and you can like bend the note, the sound of the instrument is different.
0: Right.
1: For me, it has like less body.
0: Right, the chromatic,
1: but it's a matter of taste.
0: Yeah, so for you, the chromatic has a big sound, a big, beautiful sound. It makes you happy.
1: I mean, comparing to the diatonic, not comparing to other big instruments, you know?
0: Yeah. And it's a pretty loud instrument, right? Pretty loud? It's a chromatic
1: It has an output. I mean, you need amplification if you're like in a rehearsal room with a drummer, that's for sure.
0: Uh-huh.
1: But, I mean, in acoustic situations, yeah, it's okay. It has, like, its own output, and it's pretty good, I would say. Many high frequencies.
0: No, yeah. All right.
1: Yeah.
0: Just checking. And you usually play amplified, or?
1: For me, always. I have, like, a pickup, a custom-made pickup. It's also a choice, because with the pickup, as I said, like, with the high frequencies, I cut like everything. I'm trying to make like the instrument a bit warmer and less like bright or shiny, I would say. So being amplified gives me that option. So yeah.
0: All right. Do you use any pedals or anything? We're just being gearhead for a second, but forgive us, audience. We're going to be a little gearheady if our guests.
1: No problem. I don't use anything specific. Sometimes like a reverb pedal, but nothing crazy. Usually I'm trying to trust the sound guy.
0: Trying to trust the sound guy. That's the story of my life. I'm trying not to tell jokes. You know how many sound guys it takes to change a light bulb? One, two. Okay.
1: Nice.
0: I couldn't help it. Anyway, but it's a beautiful instrument. And then some have more holes than other. What, there's 12, 16? There's more.
1: Depends on the model you're playing. Me, personally, I'm playing 16 holes, which means that I have an extra, lower register. Like lower octave, the 12 holes instrument, which most of the players use, it's 3 octaves. I'm using 4. So yeah.
0: Is there a 5-octave harmonica?
1: No, then you're playing like a bass harmonica.
0: All right. And then I always ask lately, but there's no left-handed harmonica players where the high notes are on the left and the low notes are on the right?
1: No, I'm a left-handed.
0: Yeah.
1: And I'm playing like the normal way, but I do know one person who's playing like the other way. It's just like, I mean, holding the instrument the other way. A bit confusing, but doable, I guess. It's not like the harmonica is different. You're just holding it the other way.
0: So you just turn the harmonica around. So like playing the harmonica
1: exactly.
0: Upside down.
1: Yeah, kind of.
0: Oh, interesting. Oh, you could do that.
1: Yeah.
0: Oh, thank you so much for enlightening me to that. All
1: no
0: right.
1: problem.
0: All right, if anybody has a question for our guest, just put it in the chat. Your listeners are pretty quiet today. So I guess, what do you want to hear? Some more music? What do you think?
1: You're asking me?
0: I'm asking you.
1: Yeah, let's do it.
0: Okay, so now you want to tell us what we're going to listen to? Or
1: I'm not sure what we have next on the list. Maybe
0: deep.
1: Amerigo?
0: I think, yeah, Amerigo by Ernst
1: Reinziger.
0: Or Holler. I'm not sure if I said it right.
1: I'm not sure. From an amazing album, Down Deep. Yeah, just an amazing song, amazing album. I recommend listening.
0: Okay, so let's hear this. Are you standing up? Are you sitting down? Are you lying down? Here we go. Amerigo.

0: right. How about that? That's beautiful. That's Ernst Reisinger, as far as we know, with Harman, yeah. Harman Freund, yeah, and Mola Silla. That's cello, vocals, and piano. Well, it was written by Malik Mazadri. I just like to take a chance pronouncing things. That's very beautiful. How did you find that? Where did you find this to?
1: I mean, in the first few years, my project that I'm working on and touring with, it's a trio, cello, piano, and harmonica. So over the years, I try to find some inspirations with, like, bands which, like, cello, piano, and another instrument that isn't drums. And I got to know this band, which is amazing. That was, like, the road to it, kind of. And I got a lot of inspiration from this record to my album, I would say. The role of the cello and the soundscapes they're creating.
0: Oh, yeah. It works good. I mean, for some reason, I was, initially like, oh, cello and harmonica? But yeah, it's a very nice combination. The timbres go well together.
1: Yeah, I think, those instruments complete each other in a way. My idea was that the harmonica is a very like brighty, metallic, windy instrument, and the cello is like an instrument from the ground, you know, it's a very like instrument like that is on earth. And I find, that they really complete each other in a way that, together they create a space in between to fill out with like sounds and rhythms and melody, and this is the role of the piano in my band. And then it's like two extremes, like the cello in one side, the harmonica in one side, and like tons of space in between.
0: All right. How about that, people? Let me see what Fred is saying. That's right. And Fred points out harmonica must be easier touring with a harmonica than some other instruments. Do they stop you at the airport probably, right? And look at the harmonica, yeah. Don't they?
1: Yeah. Every time they stop me at the airport. And I found that there are pros and cons to it. So for a double bass player, if you're traveling like in Europe, or, like without a train or something, usually the venue rents an instrument so you don't carry it.
0: Yeah.
1: With the harmonica, I'm a little bit crazy, so it's light, but I carry like 10 instruments as backups bikes. And so, it gets heavy at the end.
0: 10 harmonicas, 3 microphones, and some pickups.
1: Pickups, cables. I carry my own equipment. Usually when I tour in the city, so I carry my amp as well. Light, but I know my specific sound, and usually I carry my own gear.
0: You like a tube amp or?
1: It's like an acoustic amp for like vocals.
0: Yeah.
1: Yeah.
0: All right. Now, what kind of what kind of microphone do you like? We're getting the gearhead thing again a little bit.
1: Yeah. It's the microphone that I'm using, it's like a custom one specifically for my model, and it was printed by a 3D printer by Dror Adler. He's also like an harmonica player from Israel. So it's done that for me.
0: All right. Okay, but that's a lot of stuff. 10 harmonicas, microphones. Yeah. And here we thought it would be easier to go on the road with a harmonica, but not necessarily.
1: I guess like it depends on the player.
0: Yeah. Why 10 different harmonicas, or there's some redundancy in case something happens?
1: They're all the same. They're all really the same. It's just like, my way of playing is a little bit aggressive, So things can go out of tune sometimes, and you have nothing to do with it, like on the spot. Or sometimes the weather can change the instrument a little bit, and it's not something that you will do like a minute before the concert. So basically, backups.
0: Yeah, so do you adjust the harmonicas on the fly? You take them apart and do things to them, tune them.
1: No. No, not really. After the concert, I do this.
0: Yeah. All right.
1: But yeah.
0: All right. So now I guess we're gonna hear the Hamilton de Orlando Quintetto. All right.
1: Oh, cool. Yeah, the reason I chose this one, it's because it features a really great harmonica player from Brazil, Gabriel Grossi, one of the players that I really like. So it's a good song.
0: Okay, so we'll check out some other harmonica player who has probably has 10 harmonicas. They all probably have 10 harmonicas.

0: Wow, that's something.
1: Yeah, amazing, right?
0: Very fancy harmonica playing.
1: Yeah, take some practice.
0: Yeah. So, Oh, and someone says, Mary Wing says, I hope the 10 harmonicas are not all in the same suitcase. Imagining the airline losing your bag with all your
1: harmonicas. Never. I've learned my lesson already. Yeah. Never in one bag.
0: Yeah. All right. That's good to know. All right. That's beautiful. And did they ever make you play the harmonica at the airport to prove anything? You just
1: no. Not that I remember, to prove anything, to prove that it's not a gun, maybe.
0: Yeah, yeah.
1: But no, never, never. They're just curious, I guess.
0: But they always stop you, right?
1: Yeah, always.
0: You never will just walk through. They're always like, what's this stuff here?
1: Always, every time.
0: So, all right. So, yeah, being profiled as a harmonica player. So, what's the worst thing about playing the harmonica?
1: Interesting. What's the worst thing? Depends. Like, if you're asking, I mean, it's really annoying to clean the instrument.
0: Yeah,
1: it takes time, and you have to do it every time before you go somewhere. I mean, that's the annoying part. But also, I mean, on a deeper level, is that the people don't always take it very seriously. They're not familiar with the sound or the abilities of the instrument. Also, pros and cons is that kind of, I mean, because of that reason, you kind of, you have to be the leader of yourself, kind of. It's not that every day I get a call, I need an harmonica in my band. So, I mean, that's also my gift, that I have to create my own music and create my own thing. But, comes together.
0: All right. Well, thanks for sharing that with us. So let's, let's hear, we want to hear some more of you before you have to cut out. I think we're going to hear Nine Souls. You want to set this up or anything, or we'll just hear it?
1: Let's just go for it. It's from my second album, Documentaries. Let's hear it.
0: We'll hear it. Ariel Bart, Nine Souls. Not Eight Souls, not 10 Souls, but Nine Souls. Here it is.

0: Oh, that's a beautiful ending. I like that ending.
1: Thank you so much.
0: Is that a natural fade or a studio fade?
1: No, a natural one.
0: That's a natural fade. People, did you dig that, natural fade? How about that? So, well, thank you so much for taking time out of your busy everything to join us. And
1: Thank you so much.
0: And anything you want to tell the people before you cut out?
1: Thanks for the music. Thanks for the opportunity. I had a nice time myself listening to the music I sent to you. Yeah. And I hope you enjoy the rest of the show.
0: Okay, thank you, Ariel. It's Ariel Bart here, all the way from someplace far away. And we're going to keep... Ariel's provided us with lots of groovy listening, and we'll be listening to all kinds of groovy stuff here, all right? And that inspired her in some kind of way, or made her the person she is today. Okay,
1: thank you.
0: Thank you. Take it easy.
1: Ciao.
0: All right, people, now we're going to listen to little Keith Jarrett and my song, as per request, by Ariel Bart. Oh, hey, it already started. That's not fair. Yeah.

right. Thanks for joining us today on Music for a Free World on the Give the Drummer Audio Stream, the alternative, alternative, alternative, alternative, alternative, alternative, alternative, alternative. Our guest today, the one, the only, the indefatigable Ariel Bard. And we just heard a couple of tracks. We heard Wind from the North from the record After Silence. And then we heard Oath also from the record After Silence. And that stuff featured Ariel Bard on harmonica compositions and music production. And Talia Erdal on cello. And Arseny Rekov on the piano. So Ariel had to cut out, but left us a lot of beautiful music to dig, and who knows what else we're going to get into here today. But let's dig this one here, all right?

Yeah, how about that? That was Avruj out there playing Nagul, which of course takes a poem written by the Indian 18th century Urdu musician and courtesan from Hyderabad, Mahalagabai Chandra, and stages a conversation between Mahalagabai Chandra and Chandra Bibi, the 16th century queen. Mahalagabai Chandra's poem has never been set to music, making them recuperative and speculative. Avruj is intentional in this honoring. The poem is not an exact translation. The deletion or rearrangement of verses blends tradition with her unruly imagination. How about that? So, we just keep digging the music here. We got so much music. There's so much music. Let's see. What else we got cooking here? Once again, you're listening. Thanks for tuning in. Ariel joined us all the way from far away. Let's dig this.

How about the Honey Fountain by Avishai Cohen? Now, I think we gotta get into a little more Ariel Bart. Let's see, we got something queued up here. We're gonna play, what we got? Oh, what we got? I think we're gonna get Time Is Blind. All right, let's do that. That's off the documentaries record.

All right, Time is Blind by Ariel Bart. And now we'll mix it up a little bit.

0: Are y'all having a good time? Are y'all having a good time?
1: You guys having a good time out there? Check it out.

we're listening to Matthias Heise doing Love Supreme. Let's hear the harmonica cadenza, all right?

Yeah, about that. A Love Supreme, Matthias Eisen, and the Danish Radio Orchestra. I think we're going to get back to how it all began today with the one and only Ariel Bard, who was with us in the first hour. And we get back to a record called Deep Down. I don't think we play this track. So let's check it out, all right?

Yeah, we heard some tracks by Ariel Bart from Deep Down, duets with Omni Bajora. We heard Small Steps before that, Morning, before that, Spiritual Wars, and opening, and before that we heard the title track, Deep Down. So Ariel Bart is our guest today. She had to cut out, but we're playing a bunch of stuff. Of course, you cannot control what we play, so who knows what we're going to play next. But we'd like to thank her for stopping in for a busy schedule. Well, let's see what this is. Here's a little Dennis Gruenling and Count Chromatic.

All right. So we're digging. It's harmonica time today. Ariel Bart was a special indefatigable guest here on Music for a Free World on the Give the Drummer Radio Stream, the alternative to the alternative to the alternative to the alternative. So we're hanging out. We just heard, of course, what did we hear? We heard Toots Thielemann and Pepper Adams on a record. I didn't play that yet, did I? We've heard that from the record Man Bites Harmonica. So, anyway, I think we're going to go back to our guest, Ariel. Some music. She did request. Was some other request here? Requested this here too. And let's take a listen to it, and then we'll play some more of her stuff, and we'll set up Gina Bacon for her amazing, whatever she's cooking up. Let me make some announcements here. So this is live internet radio, right? So what's going to happen now? Don't go away from however you connect to the internet. Sunday matinee, Gina's having a special guest, Aaron Lee Tosjohn. Maybe you say it like that. From 5 to 7, 7 to 10, Observations of Deviance with David Middleman. And the special, Birds Have Elbows. It's a Wren's interview. And tomorrow morning, Destination Out. You know that. And you remember that David Weinstein moved his show somewheres else, right? He moved his show. It's not on Wednesday afternoon. I'm supposed to know where he went. Where did he go? Gina, where did David go? Yeah, he moved to Friday, 3 to 5, Ridgewood Radio, in case you're looking for him. Anyway, so we're going to dig a little something here. We're going to hear something that Ariel suggested to play.

0: Well, happy Saturday. Welcome to Someday Matinee here on WFMU's Give the Drummer Radio, where my microphone seemed a little low there. Oh, I hope you're having a nice Saturday, whatever you're doing. I'm happy to be doing radio. I'm happy to have Erin Lee Tasjan as my guest today. Happy to be going to see Lucinda Williams and Bob Dylan later. Hoping we're not going to get a storm that's going to be coming pretty close. Thanks to Bob Brainin for getting things going, as always, on Saturdays with his music. His show today was musical one-offs. He's been doing about an hour with different things, a nice variety of things. That was today. Thanks to Dave, Music for a Free World, his guest Ariel Bart. Beautiful music there. So I was chilling out to all of it while I was waiting to log on here. It's kind of it's been stormy, rainy. I have a soggy basement. I hope you don't, wherever you are. I know the weather's been wild all over. All right, I'm going to play some music before we get to Erin. Let everybody gather. I'll tell you about it when I come back. Let's see, start with Molly Tuttle with her band Golden Highway, which is no more as a band. They'll probably get together now and then for certain events, but they had a great album called Crooked Tree, and I love this song. It's called Nashville Mess Around. Oh, wait. Hang on. It's not here. I have to find it. Okay, here's a John Hartford String Band. My playlists have gotten a little squirrely. This is You Don't Notice Me Ignoring You.
1: I'm trying.

is Molly Tuttle, with a little taste of what it's like downtown these days in Nashville. That was Nashville Mess Around from her album with Golden Highway. Molly Tuttle and Golden Highway. That was Crooked Tree was the album, and that song was Nashville Mess Around. Molly with her fine guitar picking there. And before that, Matt Combs with Stopping in a Startin'. That's from his upcoming album, 50 Years of Clown School. Matt was here last week, along with Chris Sharp. Wow, one of my favorite interviews. Really great. Partly because he used to live in this very house and sat in this living room and jammed with people, including John Hartford. He pointed to a spot. He said, yeah, John used to sit right there and we'd play. So that made me really happy. I had not heard that before. But yeah, he's got a great new album called 50 Years of Clown School coming out in a couple of weeks. He's got an album release party coming up too that's going to be a carnival, and I'm really looking forward to that. And I opened with the John Hartford String Band, You Don't Notice Me Ignoring You, from an album called Memories of John. That was John singing there, of course. And the string band included Matt Combs and I believe Chris Sharp. A bunch of other folks who used to play with John, look up to him, and wanted to honor him by making that album. Let's see. Well, I'm really excited to have Aaron Lee Tazian. It's been in the news a little bit lately. Great new album out. Let me fade this background music out here, and let's see.

0: further ado, Aaron Lee Tehasjian, you're here.
1: Yeah.
0: Can't believe it.
1: Oh, it's a pleasure to be with you, as always, Gina. Thanks for having me.
0: It's really good to have you. I know you're about to embark on a kind of a widespread tour.
1: Yeah. Yeah, it's going to be, we're doing 9 shows with the Wallflowers starting at the end of this month.
0: Oh, very cool.
1: As part of their 30th anniversary of the Bringing Down the Horse album tour that they're doing.
0: Nice.
1: One of my favorite albums of all time.
0: You did some shows with them a few months ago.
1: I did, yeah. It was really fun. I just adore Jacob and revere him as a songwriter and an artist. He's a really great great example of, I think, what we all hope to be someday, which is still doing it.
0: Still doing it.
1: And enjoying it at the same time.
0: Yeah, and he's interesting because he's in that, I don't know what size rooms he's playing or you're playing with him, but that, you know, that sort of, you're not selling out Madison Square Garden, but you're in this sort of sweet spot where you're...
1: Yeah. They're playing to like 2,000 to 5,000 people a night, usually.
0: Okay.
1: People who are really, really excited to see them play. And it's a great audience if you're the guy in my seat, because they're there because Jacob's a great songwriter.
0: Yes.
1: And they love songs and they're open to hearing new songs. And so it's an audience, generally speaking, that's going to really listen to what you're doing, and to the point where we get people coming up at the merch table going, hey, what record is this song that you played tonight?
0: Oh, nice.
1: Like naming specific songs and stuff. You know, it's really cool. So we're doing that through the middle of August, and then we go overseas and do a headlining tour in some festivals in the UK and the Netherlands and Scandinavia in support of the new album. And then we'll come back to America, play a couple of cool little festivals, playing the North Carolina Folk Festival Greensboro, which I'm really excited about, in September. And then embark on a headlining tour here in support of the new album that'll take us through the end of through November 22nd.
0: Wow. All right. Well, I'm going to post the... your website in the chat there so people can see these dates. But and this is a band tour.
1: This is what I'm going to do for several of these shows. Maybe not all of them, but we're going to do this for as many as we possibly can. The show is going to sort of like build gradually throughout the evening.
0: Okay.
1: So I'm going to start out on stage by myself. Play a few songs that people might remember who've been following me for a while.
0: Nice.
1: And then, for anyone who's not listened to the new record, there's string arrangements and horn arrangements and flute arrangements and stuff like that on the new record. And so I'll do a couple of songs solo. Then I'll be joined by some string players for a couple, be joined by some horn players, some flutes for a couple.
0: That's cool.
1: Do those, and then the last part of the show will be a full band experience where I'll be joined by a bass player, drummer, and some other auxiliary musicians, and go out with a big bang.
0: Amazing.
1: At the end. So it's going to be sort of a slow climb into into the full rock show.
0: That sounds ideal, really, because I love hearing you play acoustically, of course, but the full band stuff is great. I have once had a really interesting conversation with you about managing expectations, and I've quoted you, come close to quoting you, about making an album like that that has lots of layers and players on it and, you know, full production studio albums, and then going out solo or going out as a 3-piece and having to kind of manage expectations of what people are going to hear. And I remember, now I don't remember which album it was, you put out an acoustic version of everything before you went out on tour so people would kind of be ready to hear it that way.
1: Yeah.
0: But now it's everything all together.
1: Yeah. That was the Karma for Cheap record. And
0: oh, that's
1: we did
0: right.
1: do an acoustic version of it called Karma Reincarnated. I think, for me, you know, there really is no, I don't really differentiate between, this might sound crazy to some people, but I really don't differentiate at all between my solo show and my full band show. You know, I think both of them have an energy. And one thing that I hear about my solo show, because I'm out opening for the Wallflowers solo, for example.
0: Yes.
1: And people come up to the merch table and they're just like, man, I can't believe it. Sounds like there's a whole band up there and you're just up there with an acoustic guitar playing and singing. How do you make it sound like a whole band? And that was, I know we'll talk about a little bit about our dearly departed brother, Todd Snyder, today.
0: Yeah,
1: but right. That was something he instilled on me. You know, at one point I was lamenting to him the economics of touring with a full band these days and how challenging that was. And he said to me, he goes, look, man, you're going to have to figure out how to play by yourself, and you're going to have to figure out how to do that in a way where nobody notices that you don't have a band.
0: Wise advice. And when we were setting up, I mentioned Tim Easton. He's another one. Well, you have the guitar chops that help that, because you accompany yourself in such a vivid and full way that goes a long way. And another example, Steve Paltz.
1: Absolutely.
0: You know, Tim Easton, as I said. And there are certain people that can kind of do that, and you don't feel like you're missing anything.
1: Tim and Steve are two guys that I learned that technique from. You know, like I watched, you know, I mean, the third guy like that for me was James McMurtry.
0: Oh, yeah.
1: But watching those three guys in particular play solo shows, and the way that they played guitar when they were playing those solo shows influenced me enormously in terms of sort of finding my own version, my own way to do that while I'm playing my song solo. Yeah.
0: Yeah, you came down here around the time I did, and you were a rock and roller from New York City.
1: Yeah, oh yeah.
0: Who used to, let's see, Stuffy Schmidt likes to brag that you were his guitar player up
1: there. That's true. That was very true.
0: So that's a big evolution for you to come down to Nashville and be sitting with an acoustic guitar in your lap instead of having a full rock and roll band behind you.
1: Yeah. I mean, it was something that I always did, you know, and something to me that I think you find in both sort of forms of the music that I feel like my, you know, I tend to think of myself as like a folk rock musician, you know, and I sort of, you know, because I have an appreciation for the music that I, you know, when I first was getting breaks in the industry and stuff that I was a part of, which was, you know, kind of more punk rock,
0: yes.
1: Semi-Precious Weapons, you know, my band Semi-Precious Weapons, we were on the Razor and Tie label and getting a lot of comparisons to the New York Dolls and Stooges and stuff like that. But I knew at the same time, like, I was a fan of Johnny Thunder's, you know, solo music. And I knew, like, he had this incredible song called You Can't Put Your Arms Around a Memory that was him strumming an acoustic guitar and singing a folk song, you know.
0: It was remarkable, yeah.
1: And then on the other side of that, you know, it's like I knew that there were these bands, you know, who sort of occupied the country, you know, music adjacent space. You know, like an International Submarine Band, you know, Graham Parsons, Burrito Brothers,
0: yep.
1: Sort of world, who also took that music and added a rock and roll flair to it in terms of the way they appeared on stage.
0: That's true.
1: And also in terms of the way they would perform live, you know? So, I've always sort of seen, you know, those two things as intersecting. But I recognize that a lot of people don't, so, but I think that's okay.
0: You embody it all so well and so naturally. I mean, I think it was probably just sort of natural for you because you can do it all.
1: Oh, thanks.
0: You want to play a song and then we'll chat some more? What do you think you want to play?
1: I'll start off with, the second song off of, Get Over It Underdog called Clown Show.

0: That's the song that's in my head these days. Oh, Nashville, we love you, but you know. But this is Aaron Lee Tashin live here in Studio G, and I had to sit on this album. I think you sent me an early listening link months ago, and it was all I could do to not, you know. I talked about it quite a bit, but I'm really happy that it's out in the world and getting really well received.
1: Yeah,
0: seems like.
1: It's been amazing, you know. I you kind of never know how it's going to go down.
0: Yes.
1: And I think I have been able to make peace with that as time has gone on. You know, this is my sixth record now, and I used to, in certain ways, be sort of very conscious of how the music was being perceived, or how I was being perceived in that moment, and through therapy and a lot of just a lot of life experience, I've really learned how to kind of let go of all of that and actually understand that when somebody sort of, like, I think when you're doing the job, you know, to the best of your ability, the work becomes like a mirror for other people to see their own stories and and see themselves within. And so now, when someone has an interpretation that's not what I intended, I see that as like, oh man, that's a sign that I did the best that I could on this, and it's able to connect in a more universal way, and not just however I was thinking of it when I made it. So
0: interesting. That sounds very healthy.
1: Yeah, I think so. I mean,
0: it's
1: definitely feels like a weight off my shoulders.
0: Speaking of handling things, you have recently been in the news, this thing that's kind of snowballed.
1: Yeah.
0: And there's something that happens to people, especially now. You say something, maybe somebody in the audience who's a fan of yours surprisingly might disagree. So you had some people walk out on you, and your reaction has kind of spread.
1: Yeah.
0: Can you talk about that?
1: Sure. Well, you know, my reaction, I think, was, you know, really one of, a wish and a desire for us not to always have our first knee-jerk reaction when we encounter something or an idea that maybe we don't necessarily agree with, to just, you know, walk away from it in service of finding something that only allows us to feel comfortable.
0: Yeah, reinforcing your own feelings.
1: Yeah.
0: It's amazing to me, though, that somebody would buy a ticket and go to your show and be surprised by anything. And what was it you said that drove them out?
1: Well, I was singing this song that I wrote called I Love America Better Than You.
0: Yes, okay.
1: And, you know, the song, which was really, you know, inspired by my dad, who was a Vietnam vet. And
0: I didn't know that.
1: Won the Bronze Star for Valor.
0: Amazing.
1: And is one of the most anti-war, anti-gun, you know, just vehemently anti-violent people that you would ever encounter in your entire life, you know. And I remember, you know, he went to Vietnam feeling, you know, I think probably somewhat conflicted about it, but also that it was his patriotic duty to serve his country. And I think based on his experiences over there, which were, you know, pretty harsh and challenging to confront and to be in the midst of, you know, he came back as a guy who, you know, feels very passionately and strongly that, you know, war is a terrible, terrible thing.
0: Those troops were not supported so much when they came home either because of the country's feelings about the war. And that was tragic, too.
1: Certainly. You know, it's funny. I've never talked to him about how much of any of that he personally encountered. I just know that he felt really strongly that that was not that war and violence and people trying to kill each other was not something that he thought was a useful endeavor.
0: Sounds,
1: you know,
0: reasonable
1: in,
0: to me.
1: In any way, shape, or form. And so, you know, I wrote, you know, even particularly the second verse, you know, is just very specifically about my dad. And, you know, and I usually say that before I start singing the song, you know, is like, you know, this song was written in part, you know, as a, you know, not necessarily a tribute, but just sort of a reflection on a lot of the principles that my dad, a Vietnam veteran, instilled on my sister and I when we were growing up. And I'm really glad that he did, because he taught me, you know, not to, you know, just accept or you know, blindly go along with things that should absolutely be questioned. And that was a really good thing that he instilled in me. So I said that before I played the song. And, you know, this was a small, you know, as I mentioned earlier, I'm sort of a folk singer by trade. You know, a lot of the shows that I play are not like huge shows. You know, this was a show for like 100 people, you know, in a little chapel, but I could see pretty much everybody's face in the room. Uh-huh. And as I was sort of singing along the lyrics, I could see some people who were, you know, kind of making some faces and, you know, kind of shaking their heads. And the last chorus of that song, which is a double chorus, talks about, you know, first black presidents, insurrectionists, queer trans feminists, land of immigrants, you know. It's sort of
0: trigger words for some.
1: Yeah,
0: people.
1: I mean, it's you know, it is, but it's inclusive of all of America,
0: yeah.
1: You know, and what it all means, and what it all is. And I started singing the lines about queer trans feminists and that, and this group of people just, you know, immediately stood up and walked out of the show. And, you know, I thought to myself, maybe this isn't about me, you know, maybe this is about something else, and I don't want to rush to judgment here. So I sort of gave it a beat and was kind of tuning and talking about my next song. And when it became clear to me that they had left and were not coming back, I did say to the audience at that point, you know, it's quite a time in our country, you know, where we're all, regardless of, you know, who we support politically, we're all dealing with the consequences of, you know, the choices that, you know, have been made. Yes. About who our leadership is, and, you know, and you sing a song like that and people walk out of the room, and folks kind of laughed when I said that. And then, you know, after that, I said, you know, I think sometimes as an artist, you know, you might share, you know, something that is true, and the complexity of the truth might make people uncomfortable, but I think that's just doing your job, you know, as an artist. It's not just about selling tickets and t-shirts and all that. It's about, you know, singing what feels true to you. And people clapped, you know. Most of the audience, you know, this was like 8 people that let, you know, it wasn't like a massive amount. It wasn't like a giant walkout. Most of the people stayed, and at the end of the show, you know, the people who did stay, you know, I got a standing ovation for the gig. And, you know, and the people who I really applaud the folks who put that concert on for allowing me to, you know, for booking artists who have a voice.
0: Yes.
1: And use it. And I think the fact that the vast majority of their audience not only stayed, but really enjoyed the show. And I had a long merch line afterwards, lovely conversations with people, you know, taking pictures and signing records and stuff like that. And many of whom said, you know, we're really glad we came tonight. You know, this is just what we needed, you know. So I really applaud the folks who put the show on because, you know, Texas can be a challenging place sometimes to freely express certain kinds of ideas. And that's no judgment on Texas. I think that's just a reality of the political climate there.
0: Yeah, everybody's so polarized there. Absolutely. Yeah.
1: And I really applaud these folks for being proud to put on, you know, a show like that with an artist like me. And I'm proud of the show that we did. And you know, I wish I wish those people would have stayed, because I feel like we probably have more in common than they think that we may have.
0: That's what people are forgetting, or maybe that's what makes them uncomfortable. I don't know.
1: Yeah, but, it could be, you know, either of the, or maybe some combination of those two things, you know, again, it's like the truth, you know, if we're really talking about what's true, like, there's complexities there.
0: Absolutely.
1: You know, contradictions.
0: Not, yes, but we're in such a black and white society right now that there's no room for that nuance with a lot of people. They just have this knee-jerk reaction.
1: Right.
0: But you handled that with such articulate grace and sort of compassion that it's interesting that it's been picked. Like you mentioned, the New York Post had a story about it.
1: Yeah.
0: I think it's really nice for people to see that opening a dialogue like we used to be able to have about this kind of a thing.
1: I think that's what I'm proudest about of this moment. You know, it's, you know, there's, I mean, depending on what publication you're looking at, because it's kind of gone everywhere at this point, you know, I've seen headlines, you know, framed as, you know, like country singer Aaron Lee Tashin humiliated when people walked out of his show or whatever. You know, I mean, there's all sorts of versions of this story out there at this point. But like, what was important to me, you know, to express, and I wrote this in my original social media post that everybody, you know, that's written this story pulled all of my quotes for it from, you know, is I totally respect somebody's right to walk out of a show, you know, 100%. And, but I would love to see us, you know, live in a way where we're actually able to, you know, maintain some amount of curiosity and we're able to withstand, a certain level of discomfort, you know, because I think about what, you know, groups of people, marginalized groups of people in our country go through every single day of their life and have always gone through. It doesn't matter what it says about equality and freedom and all that kind of stuff. I mean, those are values we would love to live up to as a country, I think, collectively.
0: I really
1: believe that.
0: Yes.
1: However, you know, there are, you know, trans people, there are, you know, folks of color who that just is not the situation that they experience. And if we want to, again, if we want to value what the truth of the situation is, like, we have to make room for that. And accept that is, you know, where we are, and that might make people uncomfortable. And, you know, I think that the time to remain comfortable at all costs is over.
0: I think you're right about that. That's why we are where we are, is because people are intolerant of that kind of discomfort. I got so much peace in my life and in my mind when I realized that, well, first of all, acceptance, you know, they talk about that in the programs and stuff, but I thought, oh, this acceptance, that's bull. Like, I don't have to accept things I don't like. But the minute I said, like, I realized that I don't have to like it to accept it.
1: Exactly.
0: That you're never going to be able to change anything until you accept that it's true and real, and then you can move forward. Otherwise, you're just stuck in this wheel of non-acceptance and anger and whatever else that leads to.
1: Yeah. I think everybody would like America to be a great country, you know, And I also don't think that it is unpatriotic to admit the ways in which we're not, you know.
0: I agree.
1: And I think it's actually, you know, if you look at a lot of the conversation that happened around the founding of our country and the ideals that were discussed, that would sort of be, you know, a main part of the makeup of how we sort of generated, you know, our list of ideals that we want to live up to.
0: Yeah, that was very forward, you know, thinking of them, actually.
1: That was a big part of it. Yeah. You know, it's like, you should question, you know, you should question the president, you should question the leadership, and I think there are,
0: and they work for us. I think that's something people forget.
1: Well, this is what I was just going to say, is it's like, I don't think this is necessarily universally the case, but I do think there are politicians that view all of us, left or right, as sort of pawns in their, you know, game of power and control, and that should make us all mad.
0: Absolutely. Yeah,
1: and we should feel an obligation to speak out as a collective, you know, and the way to do that is to, you know, certainly use our platforms, our voices, you know, on social media and stuff like that. You know, we should all be speaking out so that we can see, you know, each other feeling this way. But it's like, you know, voting at the local government level is paramount.
0: Oh, especially here in the South.
1: It's so important. Yes. You know, we need to know who the candidates are, what they support, you know, and really, you know, stop acting like the only election that ever happens in America is the presidential one that takes place every 4 years, because, you know, so much of what we see in our own lives on a daily basis is really a direct line to our local government officials. And
0: so
1: here
0: important.
1: In Tennessee, boy, do we have our work cut out for
0: we
1: us.
0: We do, so. And that's so important. Yeah, thank you for underlining that part. I think... Can I request that song now that we've talked about it?
1: Sure.
0: Playing it?
1: Of course. Absolutely.
0: It's always been one of my favorites.
1: Yeah, absolutely.
0: Have you altered the lyrics ever over time?
1: I did, yeah. Because, you know, when I first wrote this song, you know, I had made a joke. This was back in 2013 or 14, I think. I made it, and my buddy, our mutual friend, the great songwriter here in East Nashville, John Latham, got in on this with me.
0: Ah, brilliant guy.
1: Where we decided to have a running joke on the internet that the singer of "Proud to Be an American," Lee Greenwood, was actually Canadian. Was our big, you know, joke reveal that we did on 4th of July. And I sort of posted this song around that and got some really strong reactions at that point in time, that sort of told me that I was, you know, onto something with it. And as our country sort of developed over the next decade, and socially and politically, I began to feel like this song had to say more than what I had originally written for it. So I kind of fleshed out the verses and the choruses to speak very directly to everything that I felt like we were dealing with and going through. And it's funny because, you know, this song has connected with all kinds of people. I mean, I was doing a tour last year where I went through DC, and a guy came up to me at the merch table and said, "You might not believe this, but I host a conservative talk radio show here in DC, and I play this song on my show every week, and it always inspires conversation with the listeners." So I know you and I maybe don't agree on everything, but I wanted to come here tonight and tell you that. You know,
0: that's really powerful.
1: So there you go. If the goal of art is to, you know, not just, you know, make people feel nostalgic or whatever, if it's to, you know, be a reflection of the times and something that, you know, makes people think a little bit, I think mission accomplished.
0: Yeah, and you can be provocative in a kind of a playful way too, and maybe sometimes that makes it a little easier for people to.
1: Yeah. I think so. I mean, so many of my heroes, Todd, John Prine. You know, the great Kevin Kinney, were just absolutely brilliant at that. So
0: yes.
1: All right, here we go.

0: So many great lines in that song. Aaron Lee Tashin, live here on Someday Matinee on WFMU's Give the Drummer Radio. So you mentioned Todd Snyder.
1: Yeah.
0: Huge loss for Nashville, East Nashville fans. But you were the first person I thought of when I heard the news. I know I had heard somewhere, probably in an interview, that he was one of the reasons you came to Nashville.
1: Yeah.
0: You wanted to be like, it's that's in a song, isn't it? I wanted to be like.
1: Yeah, it's in that song, Feminine Walk.
0: That's right.
1: I moved down to the guitar town. Little Steve Earle reference there.
0: Yeah.
1: To follow Tin Pan Todd around. I always, my nickname for Todd was Tin Pan Todd because I felt like he was a one-man Tin Pan Alley of songs, you know, just like constantly coming up with unbelievable songs every day. And that really inspired me to try to do more, you know, just kind of staying in it and being in it and interacting with it in one way or another every day. You know, he was the guy that really inspired me to do that. But yeah, I got lucky, in terms of, you know, I had our mutual friend, Kevin Kinney. He introduced me to Todd.
0: I was wondering how you fell into that world.
1: Yeah, I was, you know, I'd met Kevin and we'd worked together a bit already, and Kevin had heard some of my songs and knew that I was it was pretty apparent at that time, you know, as a young man, trying to find my voice as an artist, and, you know, my two main inspirations were Kevin and Todd. And if you saw any of my shows from that period, that was very apparent. You know, so Kevin knew that I loved Todd and he wanted me to meet him, and they were doing some shows together, Driving and Crying and with Todd Snyder opening. And so Kevin invited me to just kind of hang out and meet Todd, and that was 2006.
0: Oh, it was longer. Okay.
1: And then, you know, for a long time, Todd just knew me as Kevin's friend.
0: Okay.
1: You know, I was like, oh yeah, you're Kevin's friend, you know.
0: And that was long before you moved to Nashville.
1: Yeah, it took me a lot. You know, my bar for songwriting, you know, at that time would have been, you know, Kevin and Todd and John Prine and, you know, Patty Griffin, and you know, the bar was very high in that way. And I was very reluctant to tell Todd that I was a songwriter because I didn't really feel, I wasn't sure if I'd written anything that was good enough to show him yet. And so he would sometimes ask me to play for him, and I would play Todd his songs.
0: Oh, interesting.
1: I think, you know, in a lot of ways, I wanted Todd to most importantly understand that he and his songs and his records meant a lot to me, and that I had studied them, and that I knew all the lyrics, and that I could play them from memory, you know, and phrase the vocals the way that he had done. And so, yeah, I think he did like that, cause you know, a lot of his songs, man, have like a lot of words in them and
0: they
1: stuff,
0: do,
1: you
0: yes.
1: know, you, it's not just something you could, look at once or twice and remember, kind of have to work at it, to get it all together. And so I think he recognized, you know, that I'd obviously spent a lot of time, thinking about his music and being inspired by his music and learning his music. And then eventually I worked up the nerve. I wrote the song called Don't Walk Away, about 8 years after I met Todd. And I thought, okay, I think this one's maybe good enough to show him finally, you know? And so I emailed it to him. And
0: he was a big email guy.
1: He was, man. That was kind of his main. I mean, he didn't have a phone.
0: Yeah.
1: You know, he would call you sometimes from other people's phones, but he himself didn't have a phone. So he sent me, I emailed him the song and, you know, thinking like, well, you know, he might hate it or he might not even ever respond to this, you know, and I'll have to live with that. But I do, something inside me just feels like this one's good enough to show him. And I got an email from him back like 10, 15 minutes later. And he was just like, man, I just listened to this song like 5 times in a row. This wow. is really great. And actually, I have a tour that I do that's called What the Folk. And it's a collection of folk singers that go on tour together, you know, with me. And I want you to be on this wow. next one that we're going to do. And the next thing I knew, I was on a tour bus with Todd and Kevin Gordon and Elizabeth Cook and
0: some of the cream of the crop there.
1: Chuck Mead.
0: Oh, know? Chuck too.
1: And yeah, and I got to sing my songs for people for the first time ever. And Todd, I'll never forget that, you know, this was like 2014. Todd said, it was the first night he said, I'm going to introduce you before you go on stage. And I said, oh, okay, that's cool, man. You know, so I was standing on the side of the stage, my little guitar on.
0: Yeah, ready
1: you know,
0: to go.
1: My suede jacket. Getting ready to go on and play. And Todd walked out and said, he said, I just, you know, before this next guy comes on, I want to tell you guys, you know, I've lived in East Nashville for a long time now. And he goes, right now, there's something happening in East Nashville. You're going to be hearing a lot about it. It's a lot of young songwriters that are coming up, and you're going to be hearing, you know, about how they're all from East Nashville, and East Nashville is really, you know, a fertile ground for new young songwriters right now who admire people like John Prine and Guy Clark and Nancy Griffith, you know, and folks like that. And he said, and I heard this kid and I think that he's the best one.
0: Wow.
1: Then I had to go play, you know, and I was flabbergasted, you know, and, you know, my first thought was just like, what does he see in me? You know, like, well, I know this guy smokes reefer. Maybe he got a bad batch or something, you know, like what, you know.
0: What an honor. Wow. You know? Wow.
1: But at the same time, you know, it's like I had to grow up fast to be around a guy like Todd Snyder. There was no room for false humility or, you know.
0: Well, that would scare a lot of people off, I would think.
1: Taking something like that and trying to play it down, yeah. You know, because, and it's not to say that I didn't see myself that way at all. But I'd known Todd for long enough. I'd known him for almost 10 years at that point. Like, I knew him for long enough to know when it comes to songs and records and making song specifically that might help somebody else when the listener hears the song, the medicinal part of songwriting, he's like dead serious about that. There's no room for, you know, BS in his world when it comes to that thing. So like, what I don't understand why or what he sees in me, but like, that's less important than understanding that this man see something in me, and I need to do my best to try and live up to that.
0: Yeah, it's kind of a challenge.
1: Yeah.
0: Yeah. He set your bar for you.
1: He did, you know, and he never stopped doing that in my life. You know, he had almost a psychic ability to know when those moments needed to happen. And I remember, you know, this was several years later. I had, you know, had kind of a breakthrough album with Silver Tears and
0: amazing album.
1: And was, you know, making a living playing shows and making records. And, I kind of got into a little bit of a fight with the record label that I was on, which I'd never been in a like business fight before with anybody. Like it was really threw me off, and I was starting to get really depressed about it. And I was feeling really down one night, in particular, and just like being like, man, like maybe I'm not cut out, you know, like this, I just feel so, I'm taking all this so personally, like maybe I'm just not cut out to live this life or something, you know? And I swear to God, I got up the next day and I did my little morning thing that I do, And then I opened my email a little bit later that morning, and there was an email from Todd. And all the email said was, when I was about your age, I got a letter in the mail one day from Robert Earl Keen. And I opened it up, and all the letter said was, you were born for this. And that is how I feel about you.
0: How did he know you needed that?
1: I have no idea.
0: Wow.
1: Because I hadn't said anything to him about, oh, I'm kind of going through, you know, or not like nothing like that. It
0: wow.
1: just,
0: what
1: it
0: a
1: was
0: gift.
1: There like a ray of light, you know, I mean, and I love telling that story. I hope it doesn't sound like I'm like trying to brag when I
0: not
1: tell
0: at
1: that
0: all.
1: Story,
0: not at all.
1: But I love telling that story just because like, I want people to know like that's who Todd Snyder was, you know, I mean, there's so much is written about his artistry, his songwriting, his chaotic nature and way of being. And it's all that's, you know, there is legitimacy to all of that. But like he had the biggest heart of anybody, you know, and he was never shy about sharing that with people.
0: It's amazing to me that you found your mentor, had a relationship, and then had to lose him. I don't know how that would feel, but I'm sorry.
1: Thank you. Yeah, he's irreplaceable, you know. He's irreplaceable, but he left so much of himself with us. And I think that is a testament to, you know, the more important parts of doing this kind of work, you know, is that I think in so many ways we all probably have a desire to sort of leave things a little better than we found them.
0: Uh-huh.
1: And he did that as profoundly as anybody ever has, I think.
0: That's beautiful. I want to talk about him some more, but do you have a favorite Todd song that you like to cover? And would you play one for us?
1: So many. Sure. Yeah.
0: The tricky is going to be to pick one.
1: Yeah. I mean, yeah, I was going to say there's a million of them.
0: I would love to hear something.
1: I'll do this one. I think I saw Billy Strings sing this. I used to sing this one in my sets when I first started out, and I saw Billy Strings do this the night that we lost Todd. And his version is incredible. Highly recommend looking it up if you haven't seen it yet. Shout out to the great Billy Strings. Todd Snyder rules. Smoking long black Cadillac with the engine winding down. He parked it up on the sidewalk like he owned the whole damn town. Heard him talking to some chick through a thick ghost of smoke. Through a thicker haze of southern comfort and coke. Said, girl, you're hotter than the hinges hanging off the gates of hell. Don't be afraid to turn to me, baby, if he don't treat you well. And

jacket and a pack of Marlboro Reds. A stash here in my pocket, these thoughts in my own head. The ride to run until I have to walk, till I

0: And that's about another East Nashville legend.
1: Ah,
0: was his name Skip
1: Litz?
0: Yeah.
1: Yeah.
0: He was gone by the time I got here, I think. But that's what he would yell, right? Yell a train song.
1: Yeah, he always wanted to hear a train song. Good old Skip, man. And just, yeah, absolute legend of the neighborhood. Led many a cop chase down Gallatin Avenue, and was a fixture, you know, in the live music scene. And Todd, like so many of the things and characters that Todd chose to write about, that wasn't, you know, just out of his own personal experience, he was able to recognize like how important these seemingly kind of smaller

0: because I really do think it's like, you know, all this stuff that we have, it's not just randomly made up of nothing, you mm-hmm. know, and it's not just the most visible and the biggest and the fanciest, you know, that's oftentimes like what most people get to see of it. It's actually, you know, these really important local, you know, music fans, local artists, local venues, you know, independent radio stations, you know, journalists, you know, like yourself, that are the real cornerstone of our culture and artistic communities that we have. And it's so important to always remember that and highlight those folks when we get the chance.
1: Nice. Yeah. And you had the honor of, I'm sure it felt like an honor to produce Todd's last album.
0: Yeah.
1: What was that like?
0: Yeah. true to Todd Snyder form, it was unlike anything, any other record I've ever worked on in my entire life.
1: I saw some of the video clips that came out of those sessions.
0: Yeah. I mean, it was super fun. We had a great time doing it, you know, and I know, you know, particularly now, given everything that has happened, that record can be hard for people to listen to sometimes. Yes. And understand why, you know, but the truth is like we laughed, you know, and laughed and just had, you know, the best time making it. You know, Todd wanted to just do the whole record from start to finish every day. We thought maybe we were just practicing the songs, but we came to understand it's like, oh no, these are the sessions that
1: it's
0: we're
1: doing.
0: It's a
1: good thing
0: right
1: you were
0: now.
1: Rolling on all of
0: yeah,
1: that.
0: Yeah, you know, and then he wanted to take after we had all of that, we did, you know, we played the whole record from start to finish several times a day for like 7 days in a row. And then he wanted to take different parts of different song of different versions of the songs that we'd done and see if those, if he could take the guitars from this one and put them on that one.
1: Oh, wow.
0: You know? And I mean, he was always trying to do something he'd never done before. And he succeeded at that. You know, every one of the things that I love about Todd Snyder, if you listen to his records, every album is different, you know, they're all Todd. But they're all different, and talk about a guy who was able to successfully just like grab a little snapshot of where he was at a moment in time and make that his record. And that's all the best music is like that to me. You know? That's what Dock of the Bay by Otis Redding is or something.
1: Yeah, capturing the moment. Yeah.
0: Yeah.
1: Speaking of capturing things, our friend Otis Gibbs just happened to be working on a documentary with Todd about John Prine that came out sadly after Todd passed, but it's fascinating because it's a portrait within a portrait, and sort of unknowingly Otis captured Todd in those days too, and you could just, you know, see so much of his enthusiasm. You can see his suffering. I think it maybe gives people a little window into some of what he was going through himself.
0: You know, it's funny, I my mother, you know, also has stenosis, which is what Todd was diagnosed with, you know, and was having, you know, back, you know, very severe, you know, spinal related pain. So I, you know, I knew when he told me that that's what was going on, I was like, oh man, this guy is hurting.
1: Yeah, it's brutal. Yeah, brutal pain.
0: And probably hurting like all the time, you know. But you know, it was also amazing how he sort of transcended all of that and made what I feel like is just an incredible record. And I think you know, we all sort of have these folks in our lives, maybe sort of trusted friends that whose music opinion you really rate highly, you know, because they maybe tend to like a lot less than what most people might sort of be like, I like that one and that one,
1: which makes you trust them a little more.
0: Yeah, right.

0: I mean, I don't know. Yeah, it's some people are very discerning about what they think is great.
1: Yeah.
0: And our friend, our mutual friend, Steve Paltz, shared with me at one point. He said, man, I love this Todd record that you guys made. And he said, and I sent it to Bob Schneider.
1: Oh, another brilliant songwriter.
0: Who is an incredible artist and songwriter. But Bob is, you know, Steve was sort of explaining to me, he was like, you know, Bob doesn't like a lot of what everybody likes. You know, he's very discerning. And he said, never do I send him something and hear, you know, a positive review. And he said, you know, I sent him this Todd record and he listened to it for a couple of days and texted me back and his text just said 10 out of 10.
1: Oh, wow.
0: So I took that as a huge compliment. I greatly revere Bob as a performer and songwriter and recording artist. So.
1: Well, then that's a triumph, Ben.
0: Yeah.
1: Well,
0: I think,
1: well done.
0: I think that's the thing. You know, it's like, you know, you find yourself a part of this, you know, community and you look around and see who, you know, some of your peers might be. And you know, as a kid who grew up, you know, really loving and respecting all of these guys, I a lot of times can't believe, you know, that I get to say our friend Steve Paltz.
1: Yeah, yeah.
0: You know, I mean, really, that's like unbelievable to me. But like, I think it's the coolest thing that happens in that setting to me is this, like, when somebody makes something that like everyone else goes like, oh, there it is. Now I want to pick up my guitar and write something cool.
1: It's
0: you know?
1: A powerful thing.
0: Yeah.
1: And I know I moved to Nashville. I'm a non-musician, but as you know, I'm on the, you know, on the fringes always. And
0: yeah.
1: I feel like I got here with what Todd was saying to you, that there was a especially fertile time here in especially East Nashville.
0: Yeah.
1: And even Mary Gaucher, I did an interview with her and she was talking about it, that it was such a fertile, supportive community,
0: yeah.
1: even for her, and she had been around for a while by then, you know. And I just feel like I got here at a real sweet spot of people like you.
0: Mary's one of our biggest heroes, you know, town.
1: Yes.
0: You know, I mean, that's for anybody who doesn't know that. I mean, she is one of the absolute, you know, royalty of Nashville in every way, shape, or form.
1: But again, that's like, I pinch myself. How do I know Mary Gaucher?
0: Right.
1: How did I get her to play Mercy Now on the radio? You know, it's just, it's been such a gift, really, in so many ways.
0: Yeah.
1: Well, do you feel like playing another song from your album?
0: Sure.
1: Your brand new album, Get Over It, Underdog. I love that title, by the way.
0: Thank you.
1: Is that a quote or is it just a general idea?
0: This is kind of where I found myself at the time, you know, and wanting to not feel like I was, you know, susceptible to, you know, I think these archetypes, like the underdog, you know, there are all these connotations that kind of go along with them. And it's tempting maybe even sometimes to want to embody those types of archetypes because you might look favorably upon what maybe the meaning is, you know.
1: But it's dangerous to get comfortable there.
0: I think so.
1: Yeah.
0: I think, you know, anytime you've, you know, that's one of my favorite quotes from the Scorsese documentary about Bob Dylan. You know, as Bob says, you know, the only time an artist is really in trouble is when he feels like he's arrived at something, you know, or she, or they, you know, and I think like that's a really, I've always carried that with me. It's like, man, yeah, you don't ever want to, become complacent in your artistry, you know? So I think in a lot of ways it was like, you know, I at times identified myself as an underdog. A lot of people have identified me that way through the years. I don't think there's anything wrong with that, but like, it was sort of my way of like telling myself, it's like, I'm not buying into any of you know, any of the stuff that goes along with, you know, embodying, you know, an archetype. I want to be, defined by who I feel like I really am.
1: But in our defense,
0: yeah,
1: a lot of that is us knowing like when Silver Tears came out.
0: Yeah.
1: That we want you to be recognized more.
0: Sure.
1: That's where a lot of that comes from, that, you know, you want to shake people and say, why aren't you listening to this person?
0: Sure.
1: This is so important, and this is some of the best stuff you'll ever hear.
0: And I think that is the appropriate application for those kinds of, you know, terms and characterizations. It's like they do. It's not that they serve no purpose. You know, they absolutely serve a purpose. One of my favorite songs of all time is a song by the late great Jill Sobule called "Underdog Victorious."
1: Oh yeah. Yeah.
0: I listen to that song, you know, several times every year of my life since I first heard it.
1: Another tragic loss recently.
0: Yeah.
1: Terrible.
0: No kidding. You know, so I do think like it has a place. It's not like a useless term, and I think you just described it like one of the things that it can do in like a positive way. But I think it's when we as individuals are creating a self-perception,
1: uh-huh,
0: and using words, whether internally or outwardly, to talk about ourselves, describe ourselves. It's like, we want to be careful with that.
1: Yeah, because, you don't want to victimize yourself.
0: Yeah.
1: Angry.
0: I think words do have power.
1: Yes.
0: You know, and it's really, we have a certain amount of control over, you know, our own self-perception and trying to remain in a world that can often be cold and cruel and challenging to navigate, remaining open, you know, to where that perception can always be something that's flowering and blooming into the next beautiful version, you know, the next springtime of your life, you know.
1: That's, I mean, beautiful.
0: That's kind of what I was saying to myself with that title.
1: You're so self-aware. It's really remarkable. So what are you going to play?
0: I'll do Science Friction.
1: Oh, nice.
0: This was kind of the first single from the new record and my first ever number one song. This was number one on SiriusXM Outlaw Country Radio there for a good while, and thanks very much to those folks for supporting all of us and letting us do our thing.

Man control the weather. Man control the women. Man made the system we all have to live in. Man made machines spreading illness within us. Man made machines putting man out of business. Science friction. Science friction. To think that you thought that the world is flat, it's a train of thought that's running off of the tracks. In the 1400s, in three wooden ships, Columbus and his friends, they took a little trip. Could they imagine living in a day where well-known facts are just argued away? 'Cause it turns out silence is a beautiful sound. We can be pretty ugly and the world is round. Science friction. Science friction.

scene, flowing like a stream. But when wealth dictates control, ideas no longer flow. The dam that builds up is surely gonna blow, and time is gonna show we was quick to be too slow. Science friction. Science friction.

0: Science Friction. I think they call it Science Friction.
1: My microphone. I'm so glad that got to number one. That's congratulations on
0: that.
1: Thank
0: you.
1: Yeah, that must feel really good.
0: Sure does.
1: Well, thank you for coming in. I'm just looking at the time. I know you have to take off and do some other stuff, but thank you for coming in and playing. And I feel like I could talk to you for hours. So many things we didn't even cover, but maybe we'll do it again. But have fun out on the road, and I'll see you, I guess, in between when you touch down at home.
0: Absolutely.
1: In between.
0: Yeah. Yeah. For those of you listening in Nashville, we'll be at the Basement East on October the 21st.
1: Aha. Uh-huh. I will be there. I think I already have my ticket, actually. Woo. The tickets came out a while ago. So,
0: yes.
1: Yeah. I will be there.
0: I'll see you
1: That'll
0: there.
1: Be a big hometown celebration.
0: Yes,
1: sure.
0: Indeed.
1: All right. Thank you so much.

0: bathing suit, and we'll go sit on the dock again for day two. It's absolutely beautiful, and you have to have a sense of yourself and plasma.
1: That's all I'm saying.

It's a funny thing in this town to have friends who I'm fans of. Watch their careers. I met Aaron not too long after we both moved here and had mutual friends. And anyway, just really look up to him. Really enjoyed that conversation. I hope you do. He's out opening for the Wallflowers on a little tour now, and I'm sure he'll be doing a lot more solo shows. So keep your eyes out. Always, always really, really great live. And just utmost respect for what he does. Oh, let's see. I ended that interview with the walk-off song. That was his choice. That was Lost and Alone from his album Get Over It, Underdog, out on Blue Elan Records. He was on Yep Rock for a while, and then this album was... Then he was independent, and then this album's on Blue Elan. They have a couple of other Nashville artists. I think they're based in California. Brett Ryan Stewart, another friend of the show. That was On and On, featuring Angel Snow, another remarkable artist. She doesn't live in Nashville. She's here a bit. She lives closer to Chattanooga, I think, but just a fascinating artist. I would love to get her in here. And happy birthday, Brett, if you're listening, by the way. Nicole Atkins, after that, with When the Night Falls from her new album, Drama. What a great performer she is. Live and otherwise, great live, so compelling. She can really put on a show in like the old school sense, you know, kind of riveting vocals and things. Drama is such a great title for her album, which came out on our pal Chris Isaac's Wicked Game imprint, which is part of Sun Records now. Let's see, Jeff Woods after that with Fly to the Sun, a song that was released and co-written with our friend Matt Sleshetka. I knew I was going to screw that up. Matt Sleshetka, another songwriter who's been producing more these days. So he sends me stuff. It's always great. And Elizabeth Cook ended that set with Sunset Promenade from her great television album. Always great artist too, Elizabeth. Elizabeth and Aaron are close too. Part of the Todd Snyder world. They've done some collaborative stuff too. I'm off to see Bob Dylan and Lucinda. Hometown girl Lucinda is opening for him tonight, so the skies seem to be clearing, which is really great. Stay tuned for Observations of Deviance, David Middleman, live from Tucson, Arizona. I'll post that link in the chat there. And I don't have a lot of time left. Let's see. Couple more songs, maybe one short little set. Otis Gibbs, who's been doing some great interviews on his YouTube channel. This is Caroline from his new upcoming album, which I can't remember the name of.

a little gem from Luella. She sent that over to me. Just as a music file. Our friend Grimey, who owns Grimey's legendary record store and the Basement East and the Basement here in Nashville, apparently had been asking for it. Luella was here a few weeks ago here in Studio G, one of my favorite voices in Nashville, and that song is a good example of why. Just beautiful and brittle and strong and all those things. Lovely. That was Simple Song. And Otis Gibbs doing Caroline, and I should have looked up what his new upcoming album is called. Let's see. I can do it while I'm talking, maybe, if that's not too boring. It's going to be The Darker Side of Me. That's what it is. I'll update the chat. I'm looking forward to new music from Otis. I loved all the strings in the background of that one. Probably a lot of great Nashville folks there, as always. Many thanks for all of you folks who came and said hello in the chat. Thanks to Aaron Lee Tajin for coming by. It's been a long time coming, and that was, loved that conversation. Looking forward to that album release party, even though it's a long way off. And catch him if you can live. Always a great show, whether it's solo, with a band, whatever it is. Take good care of yourselves and each other. I know there's been a lot of wild weather everywhere. So just be safe, whatever you do. And hopefully I'll see you back here next week with Sam Lewis. Sam Lewis will be my guest, another one of my favorites. Have a great rest of the weekend, everybody. And thanks again for listening to Someday Matinee here on WFMU's Give the Drummer Radio.

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The show is called Observations of Deviance, and it's right here on Give the Drummer Radio Stream WFMU. Super extra special show tonight. Birds Have Elbows. Wren's interview. Futuristic New York City electro-acoustic free jazz rap band Wren's creates the music of tomorrow today. Wren's is a quartet. It features Jason Nazari, Ryan Easter, Elias Stemmesetter, and Lester St. Louis. They recently issued their third album, Live at New Blue, in June on Out of Your Head Records. Wren's members Nazari and Easter join me for a Zoom interview about this sinister band, taxicabs, ornithology, and jazz in academia. Any recent listener of my show or any of the fill-ins I've ever done will know that I'm a huge fan of Wren's and I've played their music a lot. So this is a great way to celebrate some really wonderful music, all their albums, and some of the things the different members of Wren's have done on their own. We're going to start with Wren's first album, Alligator Shoes on Flatbush, came out in 2023, and we're just going to go with the intro. Why not? An intro to Wren's here on Observations of Deviance.

Jesse.

0: Hey, radio family. It's your host, David, broadcasting live from Tucson, Arizona. We're celebrating music by the group Wrens. In just a moment, we'll be getting to part one of my interview with two members of Wrens. But let's run through that last set of music. We ended with two cuts from Wrens' Live at New Blue album on Out of Your Head Records. Intro and Safe We Herb. We also heard Saint Abdullah and Jason Nazari. Jason is the drummer for Wrens. A cut from the album Wiretaps for Oral. And we heard the track In Thickness of Relation featuring Ryan Easter, who is also in Wrens on the trumpet and vocals. We heard a track by Pink Sifu featuring Lester St. Louis, cello player for Wrens, also on electronics. We heard a cut from Wrens' first album on Out of Your Head Records, Half of What You See intro, and we did the intro from Wrens' first album, Alligator Shoes on Flatbush. It was great to connect the two members of Wrens via Zoom back on June 18th, Jason Nazari and Ryan Easter, talking about their background, how they got together. We'll be hearing more music from Wrens later. But right now, let's get to part one of my interview with Wrens members Jason Nazari and Ryan Easter right here on Observations of Deviance. Can you hear me?
1: Hi, yeah, I can hear you. Well, how are you doing today?
0: I am fine. I'm excited to talk to you gentlemen. So I've really enjoyed your music and I really love playing it on my radio show. So
1: thank you. Cool to be here. I think this is the first time we've done an interview with more than one member.
0: Okay, well, cool.
2: Hey, how's it going?
0: Hello, how are you?
2: Doing good. Doing good. What's up, Ryan?
1: What's up, Jason?
0: Well, as I was just saying to Ryan, you know, I'm very excited. He was asking, how do I feel? I feel very excited to talk to both of you gentlemen, both because I've enjoyed Wrens and also stuff you've done separately. And I've enjoyed playing it on my radio show and I've played it multiple times. So,
2: great. Thank you.
0: It's very first. I mean, one reason why I do this, frankly, is because I live in Tucson and you guys don't come to Tucson and no. Don't ever come to Tucson. So
2: as much as we'd like to.
0: No, I know it's not your fault. And in a perfect world, these things would be different. But, you know, for all these reasons that we don't need to get into, you don't come to Tucson. So I can talk to you and, you know, your cohorts via Zoom or whatever, at the very least.
2: Yeah.
0: And at least for today, what I'd like to do, we'll start talking about the group and then we'll end by talking each of you separately just a little bit, just to get a background, you know, about each of you as individuals, because like I say, you know, you each have wonderful discographies and we can go on and on and on with those. But
2: sure. So that sounds great.
0: So just to get started again, you know, it's I really feel privileged and honored to talk to you guys because, like I say, I've really enjoyed your music so much and Wrens in particular, which is really one of my most favorite bands right now. So just to get started, how did the band get formed? What was the formation of the band like?
2: I met Ryan playing a separate gig, this band Chap House. I was subbing in it and he plays in that band. And we did a gig at Pick Bar Lunatico.
1: They were Barbez.
2: Was it Barbez that we played together first? Maybe. I thought it was at Lunatico. Anyway.
1: It might have been Lunatico.
2: But first time we met, first time we played, and I was just kind of blown away with his playing. And definitely had it in the back of my mind that wanted to do something together. And I think I looked into him a little bit, and then like saw some of his like other music and heard him rapping. I was like, oh shit, okay, this guy's got a lot going on. And so yeah, that was in my head. And then with Elias, like we had met a few years before that for sure, and just kind of played here and there, some sessions and stuff, but nothing like regular and no bands or anything. And I do a gig every Friday at Barbez with Oscar Noriega. They're like afternoon 5:30 to 7:30 gig. And
0: He's from Tucson.
2: yeah, he talks about that a lot actually. Yeah, but we play a lot. But he was out of town. He goes out of town most summers, so there was a stretch where everyone in the band was out of town for like a month or something. Or I had like 3 weeks, I think. And I told Olivier Barbaz, I was like, yo, like I'd like to have, my own thing. And he was like, totally cool. And so I think we played three gigs as a trio, a couple hours, every Friday for a few weeks. I don't know when that was. It was probably like 2022, maybe, or maybe it was 23, maybe it was 20. Yeah, I don't know. And at the same time too, I was like making beats and like recording drums and cutting stuff up, and I'd had Elias over to like record some synths, and I think I had Ryan over too to record some trumpet, and then we did a session. I think this was after Barbez, where we had a trio session where we recorded a bunch of stuff in my studio and cut that up too, and so eventually ended up making a record out of it. That was the first one, and or the first part of the first one. And then I've been playing with Lester, with Amirtha, and of course hearing it with Jamie Branch and his band H by H, and just always really respected his approach to music, really multidimensional, and just kind of aware of so many different musics and just ways of approaching improv and composition, and just really respected and respect him. And so of course I wanted him to play, and then we did a session, the four of us, and recorded, and that was the second half of our first record. So, and yeah, and we just kind of kept it going.
0: And Ryan, what is your take on the beginning of the band and you starting this project?
1: Yeah, Jason really moved a lot of pieces together, and I think the kind of like the primal moment for me was when he sent me the just like the playback of how he had chopped up and like mixed the sessions that him, Elias, and I did. And it was really just so like invitingly bizarre. And he was like, you should rap over this. And I was like, man, that's exactly what I'm gonna do. And I remember the moment that I thought of giving the group a name, and it really had no backstory to it. I remember Jason even asking like, why that? I was just like, I don't know. This is the first word I thought of.
0: Did you really get blowback from the doo-wop group?
1: Not
0: Doo-wop group?
1: from any other group. We got there have been
2: Online,
1: yeah.
2: online hate, not hate really, but like confusion.
0: Because there's a doo-wop group and there's also like an indie rock group, though, Ben.
2: It's
0: It's
2: more
0: more
2: the
0: of
2: indie
0: the
2: rock group. Yeah.
0: okay.
2: Which, funny story, I work in the neighborhood I live in Windsor Terrace in Brooklyn at a cafe on the weekends. And I was telling a guy that comes in all the time who's like plays in bands and stuff. I was telling him about we had our release show coming up, and I was like, yo, you should come out, the band's Wrens. And then he was like, yo, do you know, I forget the guy's name who's the leader of Wrens, but apparently he lives like a block away from me in Brooklyn. He's like, yo, dude lives like down the street. Does he know about your band Wrens? Because he has a band called Wrens too. And it's this indie rock band. But they haven't put out a record in a long time, so I don't think they're not hitting us up asking us to change our name. I guess people liked that band apparently, so there's some audience who are like, what are they doing? But there's not much crossover yet with our audience in there. So.
1: But if
2: Because
1: they
2: I
1: do want to collab, we will.
2: yeah. Know
0: about
2: where he
1: it.
2: lives. Yeah,
0: I posted about it on Blue Sky, just check out this group. And then somebody mentioned something about the band's name, and I didn't really catch it at first. But then Out of Your Head responded, "Listen to the new record." And I did. Oh, okay, now I understand what's going on here.
2: and yeah, we've had some like there was another like kind of peer trombone player who had student Andy Clausen, who he was starting a band. I like got an invite to a gig at Three's Brewery, who had shows, and it was like my new band called Wrens, and I don't know him that well, but we played a little bit, so I just hit him up, was like I sent him our band camp, and like I was like we have a record coming out and like a few weeks. Here's our last record. We're Wrens. But he was cool. He was like, oh, okay. Cease and desist.
0: How did the first, because honestly, I didn't really catch that there was a first record, to be honest with you, even though Ryan mentions it in the Bandcamp liner notes. It was really on until I researched for this interview that I found Alligator Shoes and Alligator Shoes on Flatbush. So Alligator Shoes is like a Bandcamp only type thing, or
2: I mean, it's one of those. I think we kind of had it for many months, just trying to figure out what to do with it. And it's like every band, you send it around to like people who have a label or whatever, and just made more sense to just kind of drop it rather than kind of wait for people to get back to you, and then whatever, play the whole. It's a whole game you have to play. Out of Your Head has been really, really cool as far as that goes. There's never been any. They probably would have put out the first record, but I just didn't send it to them. But yeah, they just kind of we finished it, and just wanted to get it out and be able to like have something to present to be able to play shows, and we did. We went to Europe with that record. I mean, Elias got it to some people over there, and it's hard to get it out to everyone, and I'm not like a PR machine, so I don't know how to send it to all the radio people like you or whatever, but the people are kind of coming back to it,
0: yeah, because there's that video at the Berlin Jazz Fest that's up on your YouTube page. What are your memories of that? Ryan, do you remember that gig?
1: Absolutely. My dad was there.
0: Oh, wow. Did he come with you on tour, or how did that work?
1: No, he just came to Berlin and he said, like in the back, in the middle. It was a really good time, really good show. I spent so much time in Berlin. Like that whole trip was very memorable. The jam session after the show was also memorable. They like to get down and goofy, but in a very kind of like eccentric but charming way. And people there were great. I think Ralph Alessi was there. And that was cool. Who else? Yeah, but my dad was there, so that was like a really special moment.
0: Sure.
1: And it felt very validating because if I mean, I don't think this is a secret, or like I don't shy away from this, but especially with the first record, it was just really fun to make, right? And if I were to attempt to market what I think Renz is as a concept, I wouldn't think that that first round of trying what we do would land us at Berlin Jazz Fest. Like, kind of like that. And this, like, the initial reaction, like, oh, yeah, we need to have that here. So it was a really like mesmerizing time there, because I think that shifted the energy, or at least the process into how we did the most recent album, and one that might be getting worked on right now.
0: So exactly how I felt when I first heard it from Out of Your Head. I'm just on their PR list and just got sent it, and I knew your name, so I knew it was going to be excellent, but I didn't realize just how really mind-blowing it is. And truly for me, it's just like exactly what I want to play, like you and like Uxa, that group on Backwoods Studios, because I interviewed them and stuff like that. And I did a whole I filled in for another DJ, and I call it the future of jazz, just because, whatever, stupid names seem to catch people's, attention. And you guys were front and center, and I played the whole Charlie Parker thing, with the intro, and it got a good reaction. So, people want to hear that shit. And frankly, I read that Miles biography, 94 or something like that, or whenever, because when I first read it, and I forgot that little anecdote. Oh, but I want to say this is the first time I could talk about blowjobs in an interview and it not come off really weird. So what was that like, talking about that kind of stuff, front and center?
2: That's you, Ryan.
1: I'm historically disastrous, so it really doesn't it's this is expected of me. But I think the real joy that I get to have is trying to connect that story to something with much more of a like eloquent narrative. And usually sometimes I don't care. Like if it ends up sounding like I am trying my hardest to pull something righteous out of my ass, that's kind of a point. Because at the end of the day, I think that the story itself being the anchor to why I think this is a true Charlie Parker tribute is because it addresses even outside of most of the lyrics, even through the spirit of it and kind of like the dedication of it. It addresses Charlie Parker as a person long before it addresses the music that he made. And I think that that's something that I want people to be more undeniable about. especially when it comes to improvised music. Like, if you're gonna pay tribute, don't just play the song. Like, bring the person back to life. And this is a guy that we're blessed to have a story that bringing this version of him back to life is also really just fucking hilarious.
0: No, I love it because actually I grew up in Kansas City and I've been to the Jazz Museum there, and like right when it opened and they have like his saxophone they spent like I don't know like $500,000 on. I think it's appropriate, and you got to do something to make this music timely and make it connect with the history somewhere. And it also makes me think the Air Ensemble of Chicago, great back music aged into the future, kind of in a way. And another thing you talk about is jazz and academia. And I went to Wesleyan, but I didn't know anything about the jazz history and anything. I just went because it was like a good liberal arts school. And when I was there, Anthony Braxton joined the faculty. So that's kind of like how I got into. So maybe as a little pushback, as a devil's advocate, I think there is something to say about that, to be like right with Anthony Brax, even though I didn't take a class with him, other people did, and I met students that did. And if I'm just out there in Kansas City, yeah, I got the records and maybe a podcast, but it's really the oral tradition and connecting with these people. And you can do that outside of academia, but it's somewhat easier for someone like me who came from nowhere and knew zero about avant-garde jazz to be kind of thrown in the deep end and boom, John Zorn plays Family Day, whatever concerts at Wesleyan and whatnot. And granted, that's not the typical example, but my guess is, at least for Ryan, you did not go to a, like Berkeley or something like that.
1: Oh, that's
2: No.
1: exactly what
0: Oh,
1: I
0: you did go to Berkeley.
1: did. Oh yeah, I was like Berkeley.
0: Okay, I didn't know. So that makes it more funny, I guess.
1: Oh yeah, this is it's there's so much lived experience in the nuance of it, where like that's a story that I found out about before I really like was like serious about being not just a musician, but like an educated musician. So going to Berkeley, it felt like really refreshing to make a song like this. And not even to make Berkeley itself like the center of it, but I like the idea of the formal education of like Black improvised art. It's like to take that and join it with the rest of the world in a sense. Because like if Charlie Parker was alive now, first of all, that story would have hit the masses. We would have all known about it because he would have been the hottest shit, the type of artist that he is. And the tabloids would have gone crazy, the memes would have gone crazy. So this little blip in a Miles Davis autobiography, if you, even if you put that moment in now, would be much more monumental than it gets taken as. So I feel like that's a really fun way to kind of picture what bridging the past can feel like.
0: Yeah, that's brilliant. Thank you. And Jason, did you go to any sort of jazz academia type of place?
2: I went to New England Conservatory, so down the street from. I'm not sure if I think I was there probably before you were there in Boston, Ryan, but I was there. I did 2.5 years and was just not in a place where I wanted to be in school. And I was kind of like taking the Chinatown bus to New York anyway, most weekends. And I just wanted to be in New York. So I dropped out and moved here.
0: Nothing
2: Been here.
0: wrong with that.
2: I left in 2005. I was there like Like Bob Moses was my drum teacher the whole time, just great. And Billy Hart taught there for like a year that I was there. But like, yeah, like Steve Lacy was there like for a year, kind of up until he passed. And
0: That I didn't know.
2: Joe Morris, you know, who's legendary. I didn't know like his music. Like I started playing with him after I left NEC, but you know, he touched a lot of people who went there, and I mean a lot of people everywhere. He's great. But yeah, it was like a at the time I didn't appreciate it, to be honest, but there were like a lot of my peers, like I still play with, and like Jamie I met at an AC, she was there, and then of course, you know, a lot of yeah, a lot of lessons that I look back on, like that I appreciate, you know, more now than when I was there. Yeah, I mean, the nice thing about NEC was there were a lot of different you could kind of approach music in whatever way you wanted to, you know, like, you know, if you wanted to, you know, do kind of a more like just learn bebop or something, or just learn like, you know, lines, you could start like study with Garzón or Braganza or something. But then there was a guy like Joe Morris, or like, you know, Bob Moses, who just coming from, you know, more just like open groove kind of thing. You know, you can kind of like you can hit it from a lot of different angles there, which was cool, you know. There wasn't yeah, I feel like maybe in a lot of like more university or like a lot of conservatories, it's like only, you know, transcribe, like only learning the omnibook, which is kind of ironic, you know. But yeah.
0: Yeah, I interviewed Do Young Kim, who came from the New England Conservatory, and she just kind of created her own thing. You know, they
2: Yeah.
0: had never had, you know, a Korean traditional musician, and she just kind of created her own thing, and now she's just, you know, off to the races, so to
2: Course.
0: speak.
2: Yeah, of course. Yeah, they
0: Gotcha.
2: have like they call it like a contemporary improv department, where it's, you know, if you're coming from, you know, whatever background, you know, if it's like Indian classical music or like Jewish music, or like, you know, with her, like just whatever, however you're accessing improvisation, you know, you can kind of start where you are, and then, you know, they have, you know, so many masters of improvisation that can kind of help you out. So yeah, that's cool. I didn't realize that she went there, so that's cool. She's
0: Yeah.
2: amazing. Yeah.
0: And Elias has worked with her, I know, part of your group.

I'm always here. Yeah, been gone for a minute. This shit getting ominous, isn't it? I'm waiting on my bail to see Jesus. So I need some money and some conjugal visits. Tuning my conical vision. Who doesn't want more from the ending? They speak from the narrowing path. Shawty, that is how your old nigga hit it. Try to tell him the difference. The rate that I'm is, need an expo where I be running off the ecto. Literally proving that passing is special. I'm the point, you dig? Literal treasure hoe. Measures on measures, now I got the luckiest necklace. Bummy with bunny baguettes. A pound off like Brexit. A pound in like breakfast for them elbows. For them elbows. For them elbows. Macaroni and feathers, how the country came together. Whole lot of birds, niggas getting noodles split. The cherry tree was prophetic. So fix your oak molars. Will you ever try to scold us?

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Right here on Observations of Deviance, give the drummer radio stream WFMU. I'm your host David, broadcasting live from Tucson, Arizona. The featured show tonight is Wrens. In that last set, we heard an interview with two members of Wrens, Jason Nazary and Ryan Easter, conducted via Zoom back on June 18th. We'll be hearing more from that interview later tonight. And we also heard a track from Wren's first album, Alligator Shoes, on Flatbush, a track called Elbows. We'll be hearing a live version of Elbows tonight. And in a way, it was hard to put this show together because just about every track on every album is a track I want to play. But that would be way more than 3 hours, so we have to pare it down. So we focus on the tracks that have really moved me the most, including this Charlie Parker track, the one that we heard Jason and Ryan talk about. It's on their most recent album, Live at New Blue, Out of Your Head Records. I played it before, but you gotta play it again because it's so good. Charlie Parker intro and Charlie Parker. The great band Wrens, W-R-E-N-S, only here on Observations of Deviance.